0: I'm trying to figure out why I said that now, because... it escaped me. There was a reason, though. There definitely was a reason. Anyway, we have been created by God. And no one... Yeah, that was it. That was it. Thank you, Lord. You can tell this is my first day on the show after 2 weeks. And I'm chit-chat because I can't think straight. But anyway, we're together. What else matters, huh? What else matters that we're together? And that we're talking about Jesus. And that He is our love, our Savior, our provider. And that grace is poured from Him like rays from a sun. So many are here now, and you all have that opportunity of going before the Blessed Sacrament. And just sitting there. And you don't have to think of anything. What could you tell God? You know, you can tell Him your problems, or He knows them all. But, and it's good to talk to Him sometime. Even kind of complain once in a while. But He knows it all. He just wants you to sit there and say, Lord, I don't know what I'm doing. I want to pray. I want to say the most beautiful things, like all the saints said. I would like to make up beautiful poems and talk about sunrises and sunsets and how your providence rises before the dawn. It's just kind of empty up here. And so, when you're talking to God, you know He created you special. Not a hair falls from your head. And even those of you that don't have much hair. Maybe He counts your pores or something. I don't know what He does. But you're special to Him. Very, very special. We have a call. Hello.
1: Mother?
0: Where are you from?
1: I'm from Pennsylvania.
0: What's your question?
1: Well, first of all, I'd like to tell you that I'm so happy to see you again on television, and we've been praying for you to get better.
0: Thank you.
1: We've missed you so much. And it's wonderful that tonight you're talking about St. Joseph. My husband has a special devotion to St. Joseph,
0: yes.
1: As I do. And he always says that St. Joseph isn't talked about enough, and this is wonderful that the show is about him tonight. My question, even though it has nothing to do with St. Joseph, I really need some guidance in this area, and I wonder if you can help me. I'm wondering, when our Lord said that we should admonish the sinner, but also that we should judge not lest ye be judged, when we know someone is offending God, and we bring that to their attention in a loving way, mm-hmm. Where do we draw the line? Where do we stop when we know that they continue to offend the Lord? And, where do we stop there?
0: Well, there's another thing the Lord said to kind of help us with this. He said, judge not, and you shall not be judged. But then He said, by their fruit you know them. Ooh, that is to judge, isn't it, huh? We can judge actions. We cannot judge motives. That's a problem, see? You cannot say, oh, I know why she did that. How are you going to know why? You inside of her? You don't know why she did that. Maybe she don't know she did that. See? Now, we are to admonish our brother. Well, you read Ezekiel, I'll tell you, it scares there's life out of you, because it said if you know somebody's in sin and you don't admonish him, you don't tell him, you're responsible. See, today we have a lot of misguided compassion. Today the world is, well, you don't want to hurt their feelings. Yeah, go hurt their feelings. They're on the way to hell. What are you talking about? You don't want to hurt their feelings. You want them to suffer forever because you don't want to hurt their feelings now? Does that make any sense? It's how you admonish. And I think you admonish well. The problem is what you said. How long do you admonish, you see?

0: that is necessary for the world today. Well, the program helps to further the mission because we present a variety of very educated guests, as well as individuals who have lived through various circumstances in their life. And so when people share their testimonies of God's interaction in their life, it is the greatest way that we can share hope, that we can invite an individual just by way of our story to enter into a relationship with Jesus Christ. God has given me a very rich and full life. Being a wife, being a mother, being a grandmother is a very important aspect to the work that I do. Jack and I are very intentional about our family life. We're both engaged in the apostolic work of EWTN, so I speak at conferences, I speak at retreats. I love being with the people of God. I am energized by the people of God. Put me in front of a group of people, and I am unleashed for the Lord. It's the only way I can explain it. I just get so into what the Holy Spirit is showing me that this group of people needs to hear. I love meeting the people. I love greeting the people. I love praying with the people. I love embracing the people. I love the people of God because I see God in them. Wow. Does it get any better than that?
1: The deeply Catholic spirit of Brideshead Revisited was encapsulated by its author, Evelyn Waugh. The novel's theme was, he wrote, the operation of divine grace on a group of diverse but closely connected characters. He added that such a theme was perhaps presumptuously large, but I make no apology for it. The very title of the novel offers a clue to its supernatural identity. Brideshead, the name of a stately manor house, the home of an aristocratic and dysfunctional Catholic family, is clearly symbolic. The bridegroom, a signifier for Christ himself. Brideshead Revisited is, therefore, Christ Revisited. The paradox at the novel's providential heart is that happiness depends on the acceptance of suffering. It is only in such acceptance that health, healing and suffering can be united in a triune synthesis known as holiness. It is this wisdom that war weaves with the invisible thread of grace which he evokes. It is this wisdom that answers the riddle of happiness that Brideshead Revisited sets out to answer.
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4: I'm Veronica Dudo in Washington, D.C. Tonight on EWTN News Nightly, spending boost. U.S. Iran peace talks stall over asset and inspection clashes, while the Pentagon demands a sudden $80 billion for war costs. Child safety legislation. House leaders strike a crucial deal to protect kids online, forcing social media companies to maximize privacy settings. Plus, ending clergy abuse. Pope Leo XIV empowers the Vatican anti-abuse panel with fresh rules to flag systemic failures and boost protection across Catholic networks. These stories and more tonight.
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4: Thank you for being with us on the feast of the Italian priest, St. Joseph Cafasso, a patron of prisoners and prison chaplains. Our top story tonight, President Donald Trump declares on Truth Social that Iran has fully and completely agreed to the highest level nuclear inspections long into the future.

0: But what the Islamic Republic is saying tonight doesn't match up with that. In fact, just the opposite. All this as President Trump visits Pennsylvania today to discuss the economy in his first major public event beyond the Capitol since he signed the Iran war agreement. White House correspondent Owen Jensen reports. Owen.
1: Veronica, good evening to you. Today, President Donald Trump also said that based on major concessions being made by Iran, the Strait of Hormuz will remain open and the U.S. naval blockade ending, at least for now. And earlier today, he held a mini news conference before the main event in Pennsylvania.
2: Hello, Pennsylvania. I won this place so much.
3: President Donald Trump visits a Mack truck facility in a battleground district in swing state Pennsylvania. His trip to the Allentown area business comes just about a week after he approved the initial deal to halt hostilities with Iran. In Pennsylvania, upon stepping off Air Force One and talking to reporters, he warned,
2: "You want to see trouble? Let them have a nuclear weapon."
3: But tonight, the U.S. and Iran are in dispute over whether Tehran had agreed to allow U.N. inspectors to view bombed Iranian nuclear sites. Iran declared today there has been no visit scheduled for inspectors from the International Atomic Energy Agency. That contradicts remarks by Vice President J.D. Vance, who said negotiations in Switzerland had secured an agreement for the IAEA to visit Iranian sites.
4: A nuclear weapons program.
3: President Trump blasted Iran's contention.
2: They're wrong. They're wrong. They know they're wrong. They told us inside, and we have it down, 100% inspections. And if they were right, I'd cancel the meetings right now.
3: In the United Arab Emirates, Secretary of State Marco Rubio tells reporters,
5: if Iran makes a decision, if its leadership makes a decision that they want to be a country instead of a revolutionary movement that exports terror, they're going to have an opportunity to do incredible things in Iran. I'm not promising you that that's the choice they're going to make.
3: As peace talks continue and President Trump's negotiators work out the finer details, the International Maritime Organization says a plan is underway to evacuate 11,000 stranded seafarers through the Strait of Hormuz, through which a fifth of all oil and natural gas traded before the war.
2: We're doing very well with Iran. They've been decimated, and we're making a deal with them, and we'll see how that all goes. And right now, as you probably heard yesterday, we had 19 million barrels of oil come off, and that's the biggest in the history of the Strait, the Hormuz Strait.
1: In addition, $80 billion, that's how much the Pentagon is asking Congress to supply, mainly for the Iran war to backfill munitions and stockpiles. And separately, back to the Strait of Hormuz, the president warning all ships, U.S. Navy ships, are remaining in place should it be necessary to reinstitute the blockade. However, he doesn't think that's likely at this time. At the White House, Owen Jensen, EWTN News Nightly.
0: Keeping kids safer online is one step closer to becoming a reality. House lawmakers have come to a bipartisan agreement. It's the first time in years that there's been any movement on the kids online safety package. However, there are still a few obstacles. Capitol Hill correspondent Eric Rosales has been following the latest developments. Eric.
6: Good evening, Veronica. House lawmakers on the Energy and Commerce Committee say that they have come up with a compromise to hold social media companies more responsible and put in place safeguards for kids online. The chair and ranking member released a joint statement saying, quote, "We worked across the aisle for many months and have now found common ground on policies to significantly improve the digital." In the House bill include age verification for sexually explicit websites. Platforms such as Instagram would be required to have procedures for curbing harm to young people, and safety settings for minors would be set by default. Meanwhile, the Senate continues to work on its own version of the bill.
7: We have to give kids and parents, yes, both kids and parents, the tools, transparency, and guardrails they need to take back control over their own lives.
8: Most kids that are meeting a drug dealer meet them online. Same thing goes for pedophiles. They get information on eating disorders, suicide, cyberbullying that takes place online. So this is important to see, to get this across the finish line.
6: One main sticking point, social media companies are fighting duty of care standards, requiring companies to design platforms with kids' safety in mind and alter design features that drive compulsive usage, which many

0: pro-parent organization support. Duty of care remains in the Senate version.
1: I'm under no illusion that this will be easy. Last Congress, Big Tech and its allies in the House killed a bill, the Kids Online Safety and Privacy Act, that would have imposed a basic duty of care on tech platforms.
0: The Senate version also wants to come up with a framework to regulate artificial intelligence. Several senators had hoped to get this passed before the July 4th holiday, but it will likely take a bit longer. At the Capitol, Eric Rosales, EWTN News Nightly.
2: Tomorrow marks the fourth anniversary of the U.S. Supreme Court's landmark Dobbs decision, which overturned Roe v. Wade and ended the federal constitutional right to abortion. To mark the occasion, Oklahoma Republican Senator James Lankford is leading a group of Senate Republicans calling for Senate floor votes on several pro-life measures.
3: Are children valuable or are children disposable? Our culture would say children are disposable. We have some, we throw some away. Those of us that are followers of Christ and those of us that have this basic value of life believe that every child is valuable, every child is created in the image of God, and we should speak out for the life of every single child. So this is another day today to be able to put everyone on record.
2: Senator Lankford knows all Democrats will vote against his motions, which include protecting doctors from performing abortions if it violates their religious beliefs, but he hopes it will allow the dialogue of protecting the unborn to continue. The Department of Justice has announced federal charges against 455 individuals across 45 states in connection with alleged health care fraud schemes. According to officials, the defendants are accused of submitting more than $6.5 billion in fraudulent claims targeting Medicare and Medicaid. The alleged operations involve false billing, illegal kickbacks.
4: Today, we are announcing federal and state charges, all of which were charged or unsealed at some point over the past 2 weeks, the past 14 days. Coordinated nationwide action. Since June 8th, we've charged 455 defendants across 56, like I said a minute ago, U.S. attorney's offices, and 45 U.S. states and territories.
2: Five states are holding elections today. Voters are choosing the nominees for races in South Carolina, Maryland, South Dakota, and Utah. But it's New York's high-stakes congressional primaries that are grabbing people's attention. It is expected to test the political brand of New York Mayor Zohran Mamdani and the Democratic Socialist Movement. He has endorsed three candidates in closely watched House races. The affluent 12th District has four serious contenders to replace Representative Gerald Nader, who is retiring, among them Jack Schlossberg, the grandson of JFK, and former Republican George Conway, the ex-husband of President Trump's 2016 campaign manager. A global reality check for artificial intelligence and microchips is shaking up Wall Street today. Tech stocks are taking a massive beating, dragging down both the S&P 500 and the NASDAQ. It all started overnight with a big market crash in Asia, which triggered a global sell-off of microchip and AI companies. SpaceX is experiencing a volatile ride today. After dipping below its initial market offering price of $150 per share this morning, the stock has sharply rebounded. Meanwhile, investors are playing it safe, moving their money into steady traditional businesses. That's keeping the Dow Jones just barely in the green. Here to break down everything that's happening in the markets is Mitch Rochelle, principal of Madison Ventures and adjunct faculty at the University of San Diego. It's great to have you on.
5: Good to see you, Veronica.
2: It's now day two of the major global tech sell-off. What's going on?
5: Just what you said, you know, it's one of those situations where someone got a cold in Asia and the stock market got the flu in the United States. Let's just remember the wild positive ride that these chip companies have been on since the beginning of the year. And I think the combination of the Fed meeting last week in the United States talking about potentially raising interest rates, which I don't think they're going to do, but just that mere thought of it, and the fact that there's a little profit to be taken. What happens when there's a dip? More profit taking jumps in and the dip becomes bigger. But by and large, I think that this is not a bubble bursting. I think it's a healthy, pause in the run-up. And as I always say,

0: less reliance on the technology market. But I think at the end of the day, the leadership in the stock market is going to be in the AI space, and we're going to see that return at some point. So if you're asking the question, are times like this a buying opportunity? Perhaps they are.
1: Especially for people who are watching at home. For months, Wall Street has embraced tech stocks, but now investors are

0: and all of the capital spending that's going on for the infrastructure that's needed to support the AI revolution. And it's unclear. My personal point of view is that technology advances like the advent of the personal computer is something we take for granted today. We carry something on our phone way more powerful than the desktop that I had on my desk probably 30 years ago. Those advances in technology were very disruptive to the labor market, but yet productivity surged and companies moved forward. So I think the labor market's going to be in a pause mode right now as they figure out how AI is going to disrupt. But at the end of the day, technology always ends up creating jobs, not taking them away.
1: Well, a lot to digest and, of course, to watch. Mitch, Rochelle, thanks again.
0: You bet. Good to see you.
1: You too. Grim new details have emerged in the abduction of Nancy Guthrie, the 84-year-old mother of Today Show host Savannah Guthrie. A newly revealed ransom note, previously kept secret by investigators, claimed the elderly woman died shortly after she was kidnapped in February. The letter alleges her death was accidental and that she was buried in a remote area. Law enforcement officials emphasize that the search remains fully active as they work to verify the note's claims. We have a lot more still to come on EWTN News Nightly, first of its kind. Nigeria unveils its first Christian persecution memorial. We speak to someone who helped make it happen. And a new wave of Ukrainian attacks disrupts peak summer tourist season in Russian-held Crimea. We have the details.
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Ukrainian forces have launched a coordinated wave of drone and missile strikes targeting critical infrastructure inside Russian-held Crimea. According to Kyiv military officials, the long-range attack successfully hit a vital railway bridge and a key power plant as part of ongoing campaign to isolate the peninsula and disrupt Moscow's military supply lines. The strikes have severely impacted the region's electrical grid and forced local authorities to suspend civilian gasoline sales during the peak summer tourist season. The strikes highlight Ukraine's growing ability to inflict damage deep behind the front lines. Meanwhile, Russia President Vladimir Putin is accusing the West of openly preparing for war with Russia. Speaking to military graduates, Putin claimed NATO and EU leaders are fabricating a Russian threat to justify radical militarization. He warned of swift retaliation to any direct Western attacks while downplaying intensifying Ukrainian drone strikes as desperate attempts to destabilize Russian society. A year after the Father's Day massacre that claimed the lives of more than 270 Christians in Nigeria, a new memorial now stands in their honor. Survivors say armed

0: attackers stormed the village overnight, killing men, women, and children. Many others were forced from their homes. The country's first Christian-themed monument dedicated to victims of religious persecution now bears the names of those killed and serves as a powerful reminder of the challenges facing Christians in one of the world's most dangerous regions for the faith. Joining us now is Judd Saul. He is the founder and executive director of Equipping the Persecuted, a Christian humanitarian organization dedicated to serving persecuted Christians in Nigeria. Thanks so much for joining us. Now, you were present at the unveiling of the memorial. What was it like to stand there with survivors and families 1 year later?
1: Well, this was a project we'd been working on for several months. A good friend of ours and one who works with the mission, Frank Uto, from Benue, Nigeria, came up with the idea of doing a memorial, and I thought it made complete sense. And this is the first Christian memorial dedicated to the persecuted victims in Nigeria.
0: So this is being described as Nigeria's first full Christian-themed monument, as you mentioned. So this is dedicated to the victims of religious persecution. Can you just discuss a little bit more for our audience the significance of this?
1: Well, this particular tragedy happened a year ago on Father's Day, where over 270 victims were massacred over the course of 4 hours with the Nigerian government doing nothing. They ignored the pleas for help. In fact, they even ignored intelligence that said that these people were going to be attacked. And this is an all-Christian community. In fact, a majority of them are Catholic. And they all died for their faith that fateful night 1 year ago.
0: The survivors of the attack are still living in displacement camps. What does daily life look like for them today?
1: Oh, it's terrible. You're talking a country that's already in poverty, and now you have Christians that have lost everything they have. Every little bit they own is now gone. So they're struggling every day just to survive, whether it's finding food, employment, even medical needs. And as a mission equipping the persecuted, we're there doing regular interventions with these folks, trying to give them food, medicine, and trying to keep them alive. But it's a struggle every day with what they're going through.
0: What's your message to the world? What would you like policymakers and the international community to understand about what's happening in Nigeria right now?
1: The persecution of Christians in Nigeria is real. And this could be very, very easily stopped with political willpower. We just need people to speak up and take action and defend our persecuted brothers and sisters in Nigeria. Thank you, and God bless you.
0: Up next on EWTN News Nightly, moving forward, a look at the critical meeting between the Vatican and advocates of clergy abuse victims. Plus, a new study shows most children who grow up Catholic eventually leave the faith. We talk to a co-author of the study on ways to bring them back.
2: The canonical Gospels and letters that we know today as the 27 books of the New Testament were not the only texts that were circulating at this time.
3: For the early Christians, it was very important to have a connection with the apostles because every community in these early generations were very concerned to pass on the authentic teaching of Christ.
4: Jesus seems to very distinctly have wanted us to rely on human witnesses. I mean, one of the things Jesus could have done is Jesus could have himself written a gospel. We ourselves have this dependence on the church and that unbroken line of apostolic tradition, and this becomes the foundation for the whole system of holy orders. We need that unbroken line of apostolic tradition that unites us to the church that Christ instituted.

0: Earlier this month, Pope Leo approved new statuses of the Pontifical Commission for the Protection of Minors. Shortly after, the commission held its first structured dialogue with an organization that advocates for the victims of clergy abuse. EWTN's Zofia Chubak reports from Rome.
1: The statutes define more clearly the commission's responsibilities and its relationship with the Dicastery for the Doctrine of the Faith, who is responsible for judging cases. The commission does not intervene in proceedings, but collaborates by offering guidance and promoting criteria for prevention.

0: protection and support for victims. Additionally, it will have the ability to point out to other Vatican departments serious failures regarding abuse of minors that it identifies in episcopal conferences. Its role will always be consultative and not operational. Still, it is expected to help raise awareness within the Curia and the Universal Church. The commission, created in 2014 by Pope Francis, has become the Vatican's ears when it comes to victims. Recently, one of the largest international associations of abuse survivors met with them. It is called Ending Clergy Abuse, or ECA. Until recently, it had been critical of the Vatican, considering its measures insufficient. However, in October, they met with Pope Leo.
1: He is interested in dialogue and in seeing what can be done in his new role. I believe that the fact that he received us was a sign of trust on his part, because in the past, the relationship between survivor groups and the Vatican has not been easy.
0: ECA wants to present a proposal for a universal law that would include, among other measures, the creation of an independent agency with the authority to investigate.
1: We are calling for zero tolerance, to make it law. That basically means that a priest who has abused a minor should no longer serve as a minister within the church. He should not hold a leadership role within the church. We are not talking about expelling him from the church, nor even from the priesthood, because that is not our competence.
0: They acknowledge that the Dicastery for the Doctrine of the Faith lacks sufficient personnel and that the workload is immense, but they hope the Vatican will improve. To that end, Pope Leo not only approved the renewal of the Anti-Abuse Commission statutes, he also met with victims, such as during his trip to Spain, and with institutions working to raise awareness within the church on this issue. One of them is CEPROME, which has been active for 10 years in Latin America.
2: In these 10 years, we have signed more than 45 agreements. Our most recent agreement has been with the FIUC, the International Federation of Catholic Universities, which brings together Catholic universities worldwide. In addition to training and research, we also engage in institutional management, including audits. This allows us, as an external body, to carry out audits for Catholic institutions without creating a conflict of interest.
0: Several measures against sex abuse have been taken by the last pontiffs. Leo XIV has now taken up that vital work. In Rome, Zofia Tubak for EWTN News Nightly.
3: A new study reveals that only about 15% of children raised in Catholic households become practicing adults. Titled The Future Faithful Families Project, it is research by the Center for Applied Research in the Apostolate and the Peyton Institute for Domestic Church Life. The project surveyed families to find out which practices contributed to successfully passing the faith on to younger generations. And here to tell us more is Dr. Gregory Popchak, founder of CatholicCounselors.com and host of EWTN Radio's More to Life. Thanks so much for coming on.
4: Pleasure to be here. Thank you.
3: You are the co-author of this study. How did it begin and what are some of the highlights?
4: Well, it actually began in 2019 when we had a symposium on Catholic family life and spirituality at Notre Dame, which was a gathering of over 50 theologians, social scientists, and pastoral ministry professionals looking at how could we renew Catholic family life. And out of that, the presentations that we did there, we identified certain habits that we thought the literature found that families enabled them to pass on the faith. And so we decided to actually test it out. So we found families that successfully raised all of their children to a faithful adulthood. And we interviewed both the parents and the adult children to see what did they attribute to their success. Because on average,

0: really stick unless the kids see the faith making a difference both in their parents' marriage and in the quality of the relationships in the home. And that doesn't mean that these families are perfect. We talked to families about their struggles, but we found that those families struggled differently. The adult children said that they found that their families prayed together through those struggles and talked about what they prayed together and saw how God was moving in their lives. So they were able to see their faith as a resource in good times and in bad.
1: So we discussed a lot about children when they're young. Right now, there's so much happening in our world today, from societal pressures to cultural trends and digital challenges. What advice would you give to parents whose adult children have strayed away from the faith?
0: We have a book on that actually called Having Meaningful, Sometimes Difficult Conversations with Adult Sons and Daughters. And what we really talk about there is the idea that we, first of all, we need to meet where our adult children where they are, as opposed to where we'd like them to be. We have a tendency to think, well, I raised them to be Catholic. They went to Mass with me their whole childhoods. And so they should really understand why they should make better choices than they are. So we tend to start assuming that they're catechized and assuming that they're formed. But we really need to meet our kids where they're at. And if they're not living the faith, we need to kind of start there and build up from that point.
1: Such an important and impactful conversation that impacts a lot of people around the world. Dr. Greg Popchak, thanks so much.
0: Thank you.
1: We thank you for watching tonight. Remember, you can follow us on social media, Facebook, X, YouTube, and Instagram at EWTN News Nightly. I'm Veronica Dudo. Good night and God bless.

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3: The sorrowful mysteries concentrate our minds on the events of the passion and death of Jesus Christ. Whenever good comes into contact with evil, there is suffering. And when the greatest of all goods comes into contact with evil, we must expect great suffering. The Virgin Mary represents, more than anyone else, the human race in its active and devout participation in the suffering and death of Jesus. St. Paul calls us to fill up in our own lives those things that may be added to the sufferings of Christ. His sufferings are complete and fulfill all the needs of our salvation. And yet he calls us to take up our cross, to suffer along with him. In the five sorrowful mysteries, we consider well how our Blessed Lady participated in those sufferings and invites us in our own life in this world, to do the same.

0: Most Holy Rosary of the Blessed Virgin Mary, we may imitate what they contain and obtain what they promise through the same Christ our Lord. Amen. May the divine assistance remain always with us, and may the souls of the faithful departed, through the mercy of God, rest in peace. Amen. May the Holy Virgin bless you with her loving child, this day and forever. In the name of the Father, and of the Son, and of the Holy Spirit. Amen.
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15: Hi, this is Mike Aquilina with a few words about St. Basil the Great. St. Basil is known as a pastor and thinker. He wrote theological masterpieces, still read today. But he was also a builder who found new institutional forms for Christian charity. He built a complex that included a hospital, a hostel, a soup kitchen, a trade school. 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
16: 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One is Father Michael Schmitz. 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
18: 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In these opening chapters, Father Mike reminds us that God will always fight for us, even when we want to turn away from Him and go our own way. God loves each of us fiercely.
4: Hi, my name is Father Mike Schmitz, and you're listening to the Bible in a Year, where we encounter God's voice and live life through the lens of Scripture. Using the Great Adventure Bible timeline, we'll read all the way from Genesis to Revelation, discovering how the story of salvation unfolds and how we fit into that story today. The Great Adventure Bible timeline was developed by Jeff Cavins and is provided by Ascension, who produced and funded this program. It is day 174, and we are reading from 2 Kings chapter 5. We're continuing on with 2 Kings, but we're also dipping in for the next 4 days, Psalm 101. The second book of Kings, chapter 5.

Naaman is cured of leprosy. Naaman, commander of the army of the king of Syria, was a great man with his master and in high favor, because by him the Lord had given valor, but he was a leper. Now, the Syrians on one of their raids had carried off a little maid from the land of. She said to her mistress, "Would that my lord were with the prophet who is in Samaria, he would cure him of his leprosy." So Naaman went in and told his lord, thus, and the king of Syria said, "Go now, and I will send a letter to the king of Israel." So he went, taking with him 10 talents of silver, 6,000 shekels of gold, and 10 festal garments. And he brought the letter to the king of Israel, which read, "When this letter reaches you, know that I have sent to you Naaman, my servant, that you may cure him of his leprosy." And when the king of Israel read the letter, he tore his clothes and said, "Am I God, to kill and to make alive, that this man sends word to me to cure a man of his leprosy? Only consider and see how he was seeking a quarrel with me." But when Elisha, the man of God, heard that the king of Israel had torn his clothes, he sent to the king, saying, "Why have you torn your clothes? Let him come now to me, that he may know that there is a prophet in Israel." So Naaman came with his horses and chariots and halted at the door of Elisha's house. And Elisha sent a messenger to him, saying, "Go and wash in the Jordan 7 times, and your flesh shall be restored, and you shall be clean." But Naaman was angry and went away, saying, "Behold, I thought that he would surely come out to me and stand and call on the name of the Lord his God and wave his hand over the place and cure the leper. Are not Abana and Pharpar, the rivers of Damascus, better than all the waters of Israel? Could I not wash in them and be clean? The prophet had commanded you to do some great thing. Would you not have done it? How much rather then when he says to you, 'Wash and be clean'?" So he went down and dipped himself 7 times in the Jordan according to the word of the man of God, and his flesh was restored like the flesh of a little child, and he was clean. Then he returned to the man of God, he and all his company, and he came and stood before him, and he said, "Behold, I know that there is no God in all the earth but in Israel. So accept now a present from your servant." But he said, "As the Lord lives whom I serve, I will receive none." Naaman said, "If not, I beg you, let there be given to your servant 2 mules burden of earth, for henceforth your servant will not offer burnt offering or sacrifice to any god but the Lord. In this matter, may the Lord pardon your servant, when my master goes into the house of Rimmon to worship there, leaning on my arm, and I bow myself in the house of Rimmon. When I bow myself in the house of Rimmon, the Lord pardon your servant in this matter." He said to him, "Go in peace." But when Naaman had gone from him a short distance, Gehazi, the servant of Elisha, the man of God, said, "See, my master has spared what he brought him." So Gehazi followed Naaman, and when Naaman saw him and said, "Is all well?" And he said, "All is well. My master has sent me to say, 'There have just now come to me from the hill country. Please give them 1 talent of silver and 2 festal garments. And Naaman said, "Be pleased to accept 2 talents. And he urged him and tied up 2 talents of silver in 2 bags with 2 festal garments and laid them upon 2 of his servants, and they carried them before Gehazi. And when he came to the hill, he took them from their hand and put them in the house, and he sent the men away, and they departed. He went in and stood before his master, and Elisha said to him, "Where have you been, Gehazi?" And he said, "Your servant went nowhere." But he said to him, "Did I not go with you in spirit when the man turned from his chariot to meet you? Was it a time to accept money and garments, olive orchards and vineyards, sheep and oxen, men servants and maid servants?

far from me, I will know nothing of evil. Him who slanders his neighbor secretly, I will destroy them in the land, that they may dwell with me. He who walks in the way that is blameless shall minister to me. No man who practices deceit shall dwell in the land. Morning by morning I will destroy all the wicked in the land, cutting off all the evildoers from the city of the Lord. Father in heaven, we give you praise and

saying, I baptize you in the name of the Father and of the Son and the Holy Spirit. Like, really? And the answer is yes, because for us, it's easy. Of course, the price in the Jordan transformed Naaman's life. I love the fact that Naaman was all of his offerings were refused. And so he said, here's what I want to do. I never want to worship a false God again. I will only worship the God of Israel from now on. And so while this is the land, I'm going to take 2 mules worth of this land so that when I pray, he's going to put it basically on his land. And when he stands on that land, he's standing on holy ground, right? Is the idea. There's actually a church in Jerusalem. And so it's the Church of the Holy Cross in Jerusalem, because Helena, the mother of Emperor Constantine, she at one point went on a pilgrimage to the Holy Land, and they filled her ships, the ballasts, with earth from the Holy Land. And when they got back to Rome, rather than just dumping out, they brought it into the city of Rome and had a church built on earth from Jerusalem. So it's called, you know, Church of the Holy Cross in the Holy Land, because, and here's the same idea with Naaman. He's saying living God, the God, a figure of God. And that's why he's so tragic, right? He's a tragic figure because many prophets are called to witness to the Lord by their words. And some prophets are called to witness to the Lord by their actions. Hosea is one of those prophets who's called the witness to God by his actions and his words. And so what does God call him to do? It calls him to marry a prostitute, Gomer, knowing that she's going to be unfaithful. And that witness of Hosea's life is, Hosea, you have to be like me, because Gomer is going to be like the people of Israel. Gomer is going to be like my people, that I give them everything they possibly could want, and they're going to chase after other lovers. They're going to give their hearts. It's just remarkable, right? Even the names of the second and third children, one is not pitied, and the other is not my people. What's going to happen is here's the fruit of their marriage is not pitied and not my people. And they keep turning away. In fact, in chapter 2, it's remarkable. It's definitely worth going back and reading this so you can really get the gravity of what's being proclaimed by Hosea. Hosea is speaking to the people in the north in Israel, the kingdom of Israel in the north, and saying, basically, you keep doing this. You keep running away from the Lord. It goes on to say that, I will strip her naked, and I'll make her as the day she was born. This is chapter 2, and make her like a wilderness, and slay her with thirst. Why? Because then she'll come back. The idea is taking stuff away so that at that point they wake up and realize, wait a second, I belong to the Lord God, as opposed to what they're doing. It goes on to say, for she said, I will go after my lovers who gave me my bread and my water, my wool, my flax, my oil, and my drink. And God later on says, no, she doesn't realize it was I who gave her those things. It was I who gave her the bread and the water, the wool and the flax, the oil and the drink. But

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4: Catechism in a Year is produced and funded by Ascension and distributed on radio through a partnership with Spoke Street Media. 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You can follow along in any recent version of the Catechism of the Catholic Church. A reading plan and all Catechism in a Year episodes can be found at ascensionpress.com/CIY or on the Ascension app. Baptism. And after so many days and such beautiful details, it's nice to have a summary of it all in one place. Father Mike says these paragraphs are handy if you ever need to explain baptism quickly to someone on the street. So pay attention.
0: Hi, my name is Father Mike Schmitz, and you're listening to the Catechism in a Year, where we encounter God's plan of sheer goodness for us, revealed in Scripture, and passed down 5 days. We'll read through the Catechism of the Catholic Church, discovering our identity in God's family. This is day 174. We're reading paragraphs 1275 to 1284. It is Nugget Day, you guys, in brief. As I was like reading these in briefs, these nuggets, always a little summary, the little in brief is always a gift. But today, it just struck me as being, oh, if you were going to present the sacrament of baptism to somebody, these paragraphs, these bullets, these, as someone might say, these nuggets to these few, into these nuggets. And so, I'm thinking of those of you who are teachers. Sometimes it's, okay, what do they need to know? I think that if everyone knew these nuggets, then that'd be a good thing. So here we are. Let's launch into Nugget Day and pray to God our Father. Father in heaven, we give you praise and glory. Thank you for joy. Thank you for laughter. Thank you for, in the midst of the day of our lives, the days of our lives, the sufferings of each day and the ordinariness of each day, thank you for giving us the joy of new life. Thank you for giving us the joy of your Son. Thank you for giving us the joy of the Holy Spirit and knowing, Lord God, even in the midst of our worst days, our worst seasons, that we have to be aware of your presence. Help us to respond to your presence and your invitation by saying yes to you in all things. Help us say yes to you in the wins and in the victories. Help us say yes to you in the losses, in the failures, in the midst of our sin, Lord God. Help us to say yes to you so that by your grace, we may be lifted up and brought back to your heart. In Jesus' name we pray. Amen. In the name of the Father and of the Son and of the Holy Spirit. Amen. As I said, it is day 174. We are reading paragraphs 1275 to 1284. In brief, Christian initiation is accomplished by three sacraments together: baptism, which is the beginning of new life; confirmation, which is its strengthening; and the Eucharist, which nourishes the disciple with Christ's body and blood for his transformation in Christ. Jesus declared, "Go, therefore, and make disciples of all nations, baptizing them in the name of the Father, and of the Son, and of the Holy Spirit, teaching them to observe all that I have commanded you." Baptism is birth into the new life in Christ. In accordance with the Lord's will, it is necessary for salvation, as is the Church herself, which we enter by baptism. The essential rite of baptism consists in immersing the candidate in water or pouring water on his head, while pronouncing the invocation of the Most Holy Trinity, the Father, the Son, and the Holy Spirit. The fruit of baptism, or baptismal grace, is a rich reality that includes forgiveness of original sin and all personal sins, birth into the new life by which man

0: because this is about conversion. This is about transformation. And yes, the nuggets, so good. So good to be reminded of the nuggets. So good to have that information at our fingertips, to have this information in our minds. But even more powerfully, to pause and say, God, thank you for this great gift. Let me reflect on this gift. Let me live this gift, because it's been given to you and it's been given to me. And now we're called to unpack it. Now we're called to live it and have that fruit in our own lives, which takes God's grace, obviously, and takes prayer, which is why I'm praying for you. Please, please pray for me. My name is Father Mike. I cannot wait to see you tomorrow. God bless.
1: That was day 174 of Catechism in a Year with Father Mike Schmitz. And now I'd like to share audio from a video called Am I a Good Person? With Father Mike from the Ascension Presents YouTube channel.
0: Hi, my name is Father Mike Schmitz, and this is Ascension Presents. So someone had asked me a question that I get a lot. They said, okay, so here I am. I'm in a situation in my life. This might be you. They said, I'm in a situation in my life where, you know, I have to care for people, whether that be my elderly parents, my little children, my spouse. I have people in my life that I have to care for, and I'm trying to do my best to care for them. But I also have realized that, you know, I'm not praying like Mother Teresa of Calcutta did. I'm not praying the rosary every day like St. John Paul the Great did. And so I wanted to know this. Am I a good person? And this happens a lot. They say, I'm filled with this Catholic guilt. Now, first thing we need to address is this idea of Catholic guilt. I hear that phrase all of the time. So my mom used to say, she would say, you know, I don't know why people always talk about Catholic guilt. She says, there's nothing Catholic about guilt. If you're guilty, you're guilty. Like, if you're guilty, you should feel bad. If you've done something wrong, then you should feel guilty. Wrong. The most recent sociopath on TV shows is right now. If you do bad and don't actually feel bad, there's something that went wrong. Like, guilt is a sign your conscience is alive. Now, keep in mind, there's a difference between true guilt and false guilt. Like, right, true guilt, idea, maybe the sense that I must have done something wrong, even though there's no evidence to point to I've actually done something wrong. We need to be able to distinguish between those two things, true guilt and false guilt. But here's the thing, false guilt's not Catholic guilt, and true guilt is not Catholic guilt. They're simply true guilt and false guilt. And one of the processes, did I do something wrong? And do I feel guilty commensurate to that? Did I not do something wrong? Am I feeling guilty commensurate to that? Like, you know, again, this kind of idea of like true guilt or false guilt. Again, one of the processes, one of the points, one of the things we need to grow in and mature in is our ability to discern between true guilt and false guilt. So that's the number one thing. Keep that in mind. There's nothing Catholic about guilt. Okay. The next thing, because God's never asking you or expecting you to do something that he didn't ask you to do. So you just, if this person is saying, like, I'm caring for my aged parents or caring for my little kids and I'm not praying like Mother Teresa. Well, here's the thing. God called Mother Teresa to pray a certain way. God called her to live in a certain way. God called John Paul II to live in a certain way. And he's calling you to live in a certain way too. So just keep this in mind. God is not

0: And Bookmark Brief, speaking with my good friend Marcus Grodi about his latest book, Learning Contentment, Finding Peace Right Where You Are, proudly published by EWTN and nationally available through our religious catalog, EWTNRC.com, for all things Catholic. So, Marcus, Learning Contentment, Finding Peace Right Where You Are. Tell us why this book's important in your mind.
1: Well, the book, I guess, was based on a scripture from St. Paul that said he had learned to be content in all circumstances. And he said, content is just that we're so blinded to it from so many things. So we need to cut away a lot of things so that by his grace, we can choose to be grateful to what he's already given us.
0: Very good. Marcus Grodi, his book, Learning Contentment, Finding Peace Right Where You Are. This has been a Bookmark Brief. Thanks for stopping by. We'll see you next time.
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1: Again, not appropriate for a small group, but I can't let that last question go without mentioning Gregory the Great probably wrote the most famous commentary in the book of Job.
0: Really?
1: Yes, Gregory's Moralia in Job. Now, it's very long. It's very long, and it's highly allegorical. It's about as medieval a text and commentary as you can get, but in the Catholic tradition, probably nothing stands as a more eminent commentary on Job than Gregory the Great. Thomas Aquinas also wrote a commentary on Job, and I think the Catholic philosopher, theologian Matthew Levering, with some collaborators, has published a study of Thomas's study of Job at Catholic University of America Press.
0: All right. Chris, a couple extra resources for you there. Do check those out. Call to Communion here on EWTN. Got an email from Michael who says, Dr. Anders, I am a recent convert to the Catholic faith. I was wondering about what the Church teaches on whether the souls of those who commit suicide can ever be saved. Specifically, I had read at some point that taking your own life is a mortal sin and that doing so means they can never enter heaven. But I also read from another source that that's not necessarily true and that some people who commit suicide can still be saved. Personally, I find it hard to believe that all those who commit suicide are forever damned, especially when... But I was wondering if the Catholic Church had any official position on the matter. Thank you, Michael.
1: Yes, thank you. The Catholic Church does, in fact, have an official position on this question, and having commit suicide by its statute, self-murder, right?
0: We
1: don't have the right to take human life, including our own. But the Church also recognizes that the extent of a person's culpability for any act depends on their understanding of what they do and their acting without compulsion and in freedom. And particularly in the last century, with the advent of modern psychology and better understanding of mental illness, the Church is very sensitive to the fact that many people who commit suicide definitely don't have the clarity of mind and the freedom of the will and choice about their moral responsibility, and it would be precipitous, premature, to pass judgment on such souls. We can pass judgment on the act, say you should not kill yourself, this is objectively wrong, but really only God is in a position. It prays for the souls of the dead who've committed suicide. That is a shift liturgically. We used to be excluded from Catholic funeral rites and so forth. That's no longer the case.
0: Michael, thanks so much for your email. You can call or text 833-288-EWTN. Just got a text from Tom, listening to us on YouTube. Tom says, why did Jesus tell Peter that he had prayed for him? If he is God...
1: The mystery of the Incarnation and the hypostatic union of the divine and the human. We come to the divinity through the humanity of Christ. And that Jesus Christ is fully human, and the human soul of Christ, and yes, Jesus had a human soul, enters into relationship with God as we enter into relationship with God. And that's a relationship of dependence and prayer and petition and all the human longing and learning and all those experiences that make us fully human. Christ experienced all those things as well without sin, right? And so he absolutely had a filial relationship to the Father, not only as, qua the eternal Son, but qua the created humanity Son, which was born in a manger in Bethlehem and grew up and learned to read and write and speak Hebrew and, had a trip and fall and stand up again and Jesus did all that. Otherwise, he wouldn't have been really human. And as Gregory of Nazianzus said, if there's some part of our nature he didn't assume, then there's some part of our nature that he doesn't redeem.
0: Okay. And thank you so much for your text, Tom. Call to Communion in Progress here on EWTN. Still time for your phone calls at 833-288-EWTN. 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Here's an email from Lisa, who lives in Omaha. Hello, David and Tom. I recently heard an evangelist about a false gospel and the added requirements for salvation. The pastor said that a false gospel includes extras. He called it the Jesus plus examples he gave in his sermon, which seemed to point to the Catholic faith, were Jesus plus good works

0: Jesus plus rules, Jesus plus tradition, Jesus plus culture, Jesus plus generosity. So based on all this, it's obvious that evangelicals, as well as other various Christian denominations, have their own definition of the gospel. Please clarify, one, what is the Catholic definition of the gospel? And two, how do other denominations define the gospel? And why isn't there just one universal gospel under the Christian umbrella? Thank you, Lisa.
1: Yeah, thanks. So I'm totally going to answer your question.

ask yourself how counterintuitive that is. What reason would I have to accept such a doctrine, given that reason, too, goes in the trash can in this way of looking at things, right? And you know, if you're raised in that tradition, which I was, well, you don't question it, right? Because you're told that everything you do is filthy rags, culture, reason, ultimately are just doomed to perish, and the only thing that matters is faith alone. But at the end of the day, if you don't just take that on faith, you realize there is no good reason, even before we've even touched on Scripture, to accede to that kind of life without deciding in advance to profoundly dehumanize yourself and your neighbor. I stopped being an evangelical Protestant and became a Catholic because the Catholic Church told me, we say yes to your humanity, yes to your reason, yes to your body, you know, yes to chicken cacciatore, yes to rocks, yes to astronomy, yes to music, yes to everything that makes life enjoyable and good and shareable and beautiful. And we want to redeem all of those.

0: But I'll say to them, away from me, I never knew you, because you didn't feed the hungry or clothe the naked or give drink to the thirsty or visit the sick or the imprisoned. Christ says it again and again and again. You, O ye of little account, you might not be wise in the ways of this world. You may not be rich. You may not be powerful, right? But you can do the small things, right? You can love. You can forgive your civilization. The Greek civilization held as things of no account. You know, Aristotle valued the virtue of magnanimity. Practice magnanimity, right? That's lavishly giving away, endowing public monuments, things like that, right? But you find her a leper or an outcast. And Jesus said, no, it's these people rather than the tech billionaires of the world that will get into the kingdom of heaven first. Because the way is easy. My yoke is light. It's right in front of you. Do the good. Shun what is evil. Be into the kingdom of God. That's the definition that Christ gives of the gospel.
1: Have you ever noticed that most people think that rules apply to others but not to themselves? They always consider themselves

0: ability to recognize that something is wrong with their body. I mean, one of the most extreme cases I ever read about wasn't in someone that was mentally ill, but there was someone who'd been in an accident, and they'd been paralyzed in one half of their body. And they had absolutely no awareness, this individual is a man, I think, that he could not lift his right arm. Asked by a clinician, can you lift your right arm? Oh, yeah, absolutely, I can lift my right arm. Well, would you do it for me now? Hey, who's holding my arm down?
1: Wow.
0: Like, no concept
1: really?
0: That they've been damaged, right? And in certain mental illnesses, like schizophrenia, for example, the rate of anosognosia is estimated to be someplace between 50 to 90%. I have friends and relations that work in the probate court system where they deal on a regular basis with conservatorships and guardianships and involuntary commitment hearings for the mentally ill and so forth. And anecdotally, what my relatives have told me is that pretty much 0% of the people that are being sort of remanded to state care for these sorts of things would willingly seek treatment. Zero. Without, I mean, this is obviously maybe not universally true. This is just anecdotal. But in many cases, just will not seek treatment because they...
1: Wow.
0: Now, one of the conditions for morally responsible action is you got to know what you're doing. I mean, that's part of the definition of a moral sin. You have to know that what you do is wrong. You have to understand what's going on around
1: sure.
0: you. Have to be acting without, you know, freedom without compulsion. That means you have to make a rationally informed choice.
1: It's step number one, isn't it, or number two?
0: Yeah, absolutely. So, I mean, it seems to me that at least with respect to your own self-care, you've got to be off the hook morally because you are literally

0: statistic that shows that when I've prayed that way, things tend to turn out the way I want them. They often don't, right? God bless so-and-so. Help me to forgive so-and-so. Help me to love so-and-so more. These are the kind of prayers that we know from the gospel God wants me to want, wants me to want these outcomes. That's why St. Augustine said that Christian prayer safely just converges on the content of the Lord's Prayer. It doesn't mean you have to only pray the Lord's Prayer, but the spirit of the Lord's Prayer is, hey, look, give me my daily bread.
1: Yeah.
0: And help me to be okay with your will and to forgive my enemies and keep me away from evil. Right? I mean, that basic content, you can elaborate with specifics, but you know God wants to give you those things.

Christian have made their way into the Catechism of the Catholic Church, says this interesting passage in his book, Periarchon, on First Principles. He says, here are the fundamentals of the Catholic faith. You know, God the Father Almighty, Jesus Christ, Holy Spirit, Catholic Church, forgiveness of sins, resurrection of the dead. Oh, and by the way, the allegorical interpretation of the Bible. Origen lays it out there as, these are the fundamentals, this is what distinguishes Catholics from heretics. One of those points on there, according to Origen, was the allegorical interpretation of Scripture. And is entered into the warp and woof, into the heart and soul of the way the Catholic Church reads and understands the Old Testament. Now, with the advent of modern higher criticism, one of the reasons that Catholics are not the enemies of higher criticism is this does not detract from, but actually enhances this, the Catholic Church's sense of the relationship of the literal to the allegorical, to the moral, to the anagogical senses of Scripture. Someone who explores that in great depth is Matthew Ramage in his book, The Dark Passages of the Bible, that takes the hermeneutical theories of St. Thomas Aquinas and those of Joseph Ratzinger, a.k.a. future Pope Benedict, as informed by higher biblical studies on how

0: event, who were incapable of meditative prayer. All they could do was vocal prayer, Our Father, Hail Mary, etc. But that she envied their vocal prayer because they prayed their vocal prayer with such ardor, with such passion, with such commitment, with such dedication, with such holiness, that they were on the way to sanctity way before many of the nuns that fell into ecstasies in so-called meditative prayer. Teresa writing in Spanish in six, and she said, they call it rapture, I call it foolishness.
1: Wow.
0: Right, so there is a point if by, you know, meditative prayer you just mean, you know, sitting and contemplating the things of God or the mysteries of the rosary or something. There's absolutely a major place for that in Catholic prayer tradition. The Church seeks it, cultivates it, it encourages it, and so forth, mental prayer. But that, you know, without what we might call unction, that without the grace of the Holy Spirit, that without a heart open to repentance and faith and love, is narcissism and what Newman called the sin of self-contemplation.
1: Ouch.
0: Not the path to holiness. So do it, right? But you do it in seeking to cultivate faith, hope, and charity. These are the dispositions, not your own elevated sense of your profound prayer life. John of the Cross said, some people pray really badly, but they think they pray well. Others pray really well and think they pray badly. That's why you need someone other than yourself to be the judge of the quality of your prayer life, like a spiritual director.
1: Thanks, Joe, for your email. Dr. David Landers, thank you.
0: Thank you, Tom.
1: We'll see you tomorrow right here on EWTN's Call to Communion. Until then, I'm Tom Price. 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
7: I tell oftentimes an experience that I had at Divine Child when I was a young priest, 1 year ordained. First time I ever really saw the power of the Blessed Sacrament. And we simply exposed the Blessed Sacrament at the end of Mass one night. I encouraged people. I said, you know what? We'd been in the habit of praying over people after Mass. I said, we're not going to do that this week. I'm just going to invite people to come on up and pray if they want to pray. And I put the Blessed Sacrament on the altar. I kneeled down. As I kneeled down, the church is in the sanctuary, the whole church. And as I'm looking at this, and I'm looking at the people there, and I'm looking at Jesus under the appearance of bread there, I saw the Lord standing on the altar. And he's just standing there looking out at all the people. And then at a certain point, he turned towards me and he just bowed and he says, don't you see how easy this is? You don't have to do anything. You just have to put me out. You put me out and I will work.
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9: Okay, so pro-choicers say that an embryo might technically be alive, but so is an acorn or a tomato or a jellyfish, and we don't worry about those lives. 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
10: Okay, a jellyfish or an acorn or a tomato is a thing. 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Irrespective of their capacities, surely you're not going to argue that all living things have equal intrinsic value, that there would be no difference for a two-year-old child to kill innocent human beings.
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11: 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We have to pray honestly

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3: 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Today we pray for our nation. Most Holy Trinity, Father, Son, and Holy Spirit, we love you. 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

0: Hello there, and welcome to your show, Take Two, with Jerry and Debbie and you. You are the key person. You're the person we long for, we wait for. You're the person that we depend on to make this show what it is and has been for 11 years. I'm Debbie Giorgiani with the one, the only seminarian, Jerry Usher. Hi, Jerry.
1: Hey, how you doing?
0: I'm great. How are you?
1: Yeah, I'm doing pretty well. Yeah, got to lead a communion service at a nursing home today, so that was a very blessed and special moment for me.
0: Aww.
1: Wonderful people there. Please keep them all in your prayers. Many of them, as we know, you and I have both had family or friends in nursing homes, Debbie. Okay. I'm here, ready, looking forward to our program today, Take Two Family. We want to hear from you. Like Debbie said, the show requires your involvement, your input, your participation. And today we want to know, what is a family tradition that you never want to lose?
0: Mm.
1: What is a family tradition you grew up with? Maybe you've started it in your own family. When you started a family, you decided to start some new traditions. What is one family tradition you never want to lose? Here's the number to start calling right now. Think about it just for a minute. You shouldn't have to think that hard, because we all have family traditions that connect us to our parents, maybe our grandparents, and maybe even further back than that. They could be faith traditions. They can be traditions centered around birthdays, anniversaries, holidays, things like that. 833-288-EWTN. 833-288-3986.
0: I love this topic, and I think our Take Two family will have a lot to say about it. 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If you want to be on air with us, please call. Speak to Matt for a few minutes, and he'll put you on hold. 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Very important discussions we're having here, because it helps other souls to realize that, you know, people are thinking about things like this. People are planning for this. They want their legacy to be left on this earth.

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3: You're with us here on EWTN Radio. It's Take Two with Jerry and Debbie. But we are not the stars of the show. You are. We're asking you today, what is a family tradition you never want to lose? Or what is one that maybe has faded or drifted away that your family used to do that you no longer do anymore, but you'd love to maybe bring that back? This could be an opportunity for you to share about that, and it could be just the inspiration or motivation that you need to reclaim that family tradition. How long has it been part of your family? If you have a family tradition you'd like to share, is there a faith component to it? Is there a tradition maybe you wish had been passed on but wasn't, that other people do? 833-288-EWTN, 833-288-3986. From EWTN Publishing, it's Italy Shrines and Wonders, Volume 2, Discovering Sacred Spaces and Fascinating Places in the Life of St. Francis of Assisi. This is by Teresa Tomeo, and it's written on the occasion of the Jubilee for the 800th anniversary of the death of St. Francis, and it speaks about many Franciscan places, the hillside town of Assisi, where Saints Francis and Claire grew up, has retreated for prayer, San Damiano, rebuilt by St. Francis' own hands, and Gubbio, where Francis tamed a ravaging wolf, and of course the Porciuncola in the valley where he died. Italy Shrines and Wonders, Volume 2, Discovering Sacred Spaces and Fascinating Places in the Life of St. Francis of Assisi by Teresa Tomeo, available at EWTNRC.com.
4: 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Okay, and one more shout out to Charles from Lafayette, Louisiana, who was listening on Christ Our King Radio.

0: places. I can't remember the names of them, but we got to see quite a few different parishes in Oklahoma because of him. And it was just the least we could do is to have him over on Christmas Eve, and the three of us would have chowder. My wife didn't like oysters, so I made a special batch of potato chowder for just keep the oysters out.
1: Yeah. Well, you read my mind, Joseph. I'm not a big oyster fan either, but I love clam chowder. I love seafood chowder. And I'll tell you, at the seminary where I go, right near Boston, believe me, the chefs in the seminary, they know how to prepare a chowder, but and they don't make oyster chowder, so I'm glad about that. Joseph, thank you for leading off.
2: You
1: were first up here on the program today. Have a blessed day. We appreciate you listening to Take Two and taking the time to call in. 833-288-EWTN. Maybe you're thinking our family doesn't really have any traditions. Well, I'll bet you do. Sometimes they can actually become so familiar a part of our lives that we don't even think of them as traditions. But maybe your family, here's a few just ideas. Maybe your family sat on the same pew at church.
2: Don't get me started.
1: Maybe grandma made that special dessert every holiday. Or how about did your dad or an uncle or a grandfather or a relative take you camping, you know, during the summer? These are things we're talking about today. Do you have a family tradition that you either never want to lose, or maybe it has sort of faded out of use in your family? Maybe there's one you'd like to start, or you just recently did start.
2: I got one. I just thought of another one.
1: Okay.
2: My dad would always, the man of the house, you know, my dad would always carve the turkey at Thanksgiving. It was always given to the male.
1: Mm-hmm. Yeah.
2: Yeah, it was so odd. I don't know why. I used to like to use those electric knives. They were so cool.
1: Yeah, well, I probably grew up before there were electric knives, Deb, so.
2: Oh, really? You had to do it the old-fashioned way? Okay.
1: So Take Two family, come on, join the conversation here. Share a family tradition that you still hang on to and you've passed on maybe to your kids or has been passed down to you. 833-288-EWTN, 833-288-3986. Let's go to Peoria, Illinois next. And Cleveland is listening on Covenant Network. Hi, Cleveland. Thanks for calling in. Welcome. Hello, Cleveland. Are you there? We've got you on our board here. Maybe we'll have to check back in with Cleveland.
2: Yeah, I hear background noise.
1: Yeah, I'm at St. John Vianney Catholic Church in Orlando.
2: Oh, that's you.
1: For my summer assignment. Yeah, it's actually right outside the office door where I'm broadcasting. Real time, real life.
2: For you, why did you ask me about my Christmas Eve memories? It's very interesting you asked that because that's exactly what I was thinking of. Well, I know Joseph was talking about it, but is that what prompted you?
1: No, well, you shared again your Holy Thursday tradition, you know, and I thought maybe you grew up with a Christmas Eve family tradition or something.
2: Yeah. Can I tell you a sad tradition?
1: You may, sure.
2: Okay, this is kind of sad.
1: Is this going to be a Debbie Downer?
2: It's a Debbie Downer. It really is. Okay, my mother kind of got sick of putting up the Christmas tree every year. And then when I was about right before kindergarten, my mother said, you know, I'm just not going to put it up this year. I'm just going to put the creche up. And I was so depressed that I was little, very little, and I climbed up to the attic and dragged the tree down, the artificial tree. I did. It was very scary up in that attic. It was very scary. And then it was my job every single year until I was 18.
1: Wow. Mm-hmm. See how you get yourself roped into things?
2: Yeah, kind of like volunteering at the church. Okay. Okay, Cleveland is back.
1: Yeah, let's go back to check in with Cleveland in Peoria, Illinois, listening on Covenant Network. Hi, Cleveland. Thanks for joining us.
3: Hello.
1: How you doing?
3: I have my
1: butt. You're breaking up real bad, Cleveland. You're breaking up real bad. Can you, I don't know if you're on a... Yeah, we're not even hearing your voice. We're just hearing a little bit of garbling.
2: Just Cleveland, dropped.
1: Try us back. Maybe it was the line you were on. Maybe it was your phone. Maybe it was a bad cell connection or something. But please call us back, Cleveland, because we will bump you right up to the front of the line. There are several other callers on that we're going to get to here. We're talking today about family traditions. What is one that you value that was handed on maybe from your parents, your grandparents, maybe from friends of yours, maybe it's otherwise, but go ahead.
2: Oh, I got another one. This is not a sad one, but eggplant parmesan. My mother has, we have a tradition in our family of eggplant parmesan, and I think I even passed the recipe on to EWTN when they did the cookbook thing, and it was really good. But I don't make it as good as my mom. I really don't. That's another Debbie Downer. You can't make things you can't make things as good as your parents. I mean, they just, for some reason, mom made it so good. You know, we talk about it all the time. Everything just tasted so much better. And we've tried so hard, all of us siblings, but it just doesn't measure up.
1: Well, I'm sorry about that. Let's go to Lisa in Georgia. I bet her recipes measure up. She's listening on Sirius XM 130. Hi, Lisa. Thanks for calling.
2: Hi, Lisa.
4: Hi. Hello. How are you?
1: Good, good. How about you?
4: Great, thank you.
1: Cool. So go right ahead.
4: Okay, well, a family tradition that was, I was raised in an Italian Catholic family, and every Sunday my mom would have spaghetti, meatballs, sausage. Sometimes she would do brujoles, and it was every Sunday. Oh. And, of course, the garlic bread, and I've gotten away from that, and I want to bring it back and maybe do once a month. I have adult children that are out on their own, so it makes it harder to get together, but I want to bring that back. Wonderful memories, and I have an aunt who lives in New York, and I talk to her all the time, and she still, every Sunday, she has her adult children and their spouses over for, for dinner.
2: We did that too, Lisa, just so you know, that was a custom in our family too. Lisa, bring back the tradition and invite me and Jerry, okay? Invite us, because that is an amazing tradition. I love the Sunday dinners when you could smell, you know, some call it sauce, some call it gravy. What do you call it in your family, sauce or gravy?
4: Sauce.
2: That's what we called
4: it. For my sister, she calls it gravy.
2: Right, isn't right. Some call, yeah, some call it Italian, some call it sauce. Some we used to do the Italian, the Sicilian version. We used to call it sugo, so Italian sauce or gravy. But Lisa, bring it back, because I'll tell you what, it's so beautiful. And you know, obviously, you start cooking early in the morning. You smell that sauce throughout the whole entire house. It is so beautiful. Even neighbors can notice it because of the garlic. It just spreads throughout the neighborhood. Lisa, go for it, and please remember us someday.
4: Okay. Well, you're always more than welcome. So keep my number.
2: Okay. Okay.
1: Yeah, I'll even pay for the ingredients.
2: He will. He'll pay. He's done it before. He's paid for the ingredients, Lisa.
4: Oh, wonderful. That's amazing, because I do the Marzano tomatoes. That adds up.
1: Yeah, I'll have to watch my budget there on that. But, my mouth is watering, Lisa, as you were sharing the items on the menu. And, Debbie, as you were chiming in, too, like you said, you can just smell it throughout the neighborhood. It's almost like I can smell it right now.
2: Me, too.
1: Because it's lunchtime.
2: Yeah, it's parmesan. garlic has that way about it. When you say, Lisa, it kind of stays with you. It has. Yeah, it's just amazing.
4: Yeah. So just warm, wonderful, deep, heartfelt feelings. So I'm definitely going to start inviting my kids once a month, and you guys are more than welcome.
1: Oh, thank you, Lisa.
2: Thank you. Jerry, we got another invitation. Thank you, Lisa.
1: Debbie, you finagled another invitation. Way to go. Lisa, thank you so much for participating in the conversation. We're going to go back to our crowded, there are full phone lines right now. Lisa will clear up a line there, 833-288-3986. It's your show. You guys are shining once again, talking about a family tradition you never want to lose or you'd love to bring back. Please join us.
5: Welcome to Catholic Blitz, and in the hot seat today is Father Ken Briganti. Are you ready?
6: Yes, I am.
5: Well, your question is, what is the Gospel of Thomas in 1 minute?
6: Yeah, what is it? Now, ever since Da Vinci Code, this all came out. It belongs to this class of books called the Gnostic Gospels. They're not true. They're not canonical. Some of them might have a couple of things of kernels of truth, but most of it is not. And so, therefore, there are about 700 that claim to be Gospels, and it was the Church and through the guidance of the Holy Spirit, the inspiration of the Holy Spirit, that we came up with the four Gospels that we have today, Matthew, Mark, Luke, and John. And that's what Holy Mother Church says are inspired words of text. And that's it.
5: Well, you did a good job there, Father Ken.
6: Thank
5: Come
6: you.
5: Back again for more Catholic Blitz.
7: Everyone feels lonely at times, from college freshmen to the homebound to people married with kids. But the reality is, alone is a lie. It never existed. Even in the abyss before space and time, there was the Trinity, one God who is a communion of persons. And not only is He with you, He surrounded you with angels and saints. When Elisha the prophet was surrounded by an army that wanted to kill him, his servant was terrified until he had a vision. He saw horses and chariots of fire all around Elisha. You might be in a hospital, experiencing a broken relationship, or feeling rejected because of your faith, but you're surrounded by an unseen army. You're part of the body of Christ, connected with people all over the world struggling just as you are, and you have Jesus at your side, who experienced the pain of isolation, so that when you feel really lonely, you'd have someone to feel really lonely with. 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
2: Okay, this is turning out to be a fantastic episode of Take Two with Jerry and Debbie because of you. And Lisa's call got everybody thinking about food. I was saying, you talk about food, everybody shows up to call. Why? Because food brings people together. And Lisa was right. It's warm. It's inviting. It's just amazing. I think everybody should go back to Sunday dinners. Jerry, we should start that, a movement. Everybody go back to Sunday dinners where they're cooking their favorite meals. It doesn't have to be Italian, although if you're Italian, you probably should do Italian food. Whatever is in your culture, and it would be amazing for you to bring family together through a wonderful meal. We know that Jesus, right? He dined for hours with people. That was big. That was a big deal. So it's pretty exciting. Jerry, we're going back to the phones. We got coming in from Los Angeles, California, listening on EWTN.com is Joan. And Joan's joining the episode. Hi, Joan. Welcome.
9: Oh, thank you. Yes. Okay, so there's a little bit of a backstory to this tradition that we've had for the last 15 years. So when my kids were little, we had 9 kids, so they had to eat, you know, healthy cereal. But once a week, each kid had a turn to pick garbage cereal, and they took turns eating that cereal. So fast forward to 35 years, my son's out of state. He comes home for Christmas. He buys everybody a box of cereal, wraps it up, and gives it to him for Christmas. And it's, you know, Captain Crunch, Fruity Pebbles, you know, all that stuff, and it was a big joke. So what we do now is we all get together. We have a lot of grandkids, and everybody brings junk food. So there's no monetary gift. It's, you know, we don't buy for each other. We just do this gift exchange, and you get, you know, you pick whatever, popcorn and soda or candy or donuts or peanut butter cups or just whatever your favorite junk food is. You wrap it up, it goes in a big pile in the middle, and then we play that game where you pick a number, and, you know, that person goes first, opens the gift, they can keep it, or the next person can steal the gift or open another one, and, you know, when a gift's stolen 3 times, that's it, and we play that game every Christmas, and everybody has a great time.
1: Nice.
2: I love it. Isn't that great? Okay, little fun, because we're having fun here today, Joan, talking about food, and just we're in that mood. What's your favorite junk cereal like you're talking about? Real quick, don't think. Junk cereal.
9: Pebbles.
2: Which one, the chocolate or the fruity?
9: Yeah, no, I like Fruity Pebbles.
2: Okay, fruity. I do too, but it used to turn your mouth all different colors.
9: Yeah.
2: And what probably wasn't the good dye, but Jerry, yours.
9: No,
2: real quick.
9: I mean, people don't even, we're dating ourselves here, Debbie. People don't even probably know what that cereal is, but that's what my kids did. And so now it's, and the kids now, they're getting bigger. They're all teenagers, and the parents said, let's not do that gift exchange. Oh, no, we want to do this. So we've done it for a long time, and the kids have a great time, and it's a lot of fun.
2: How do they not know Fruity Pebbles? What kind of world do we live in? Everybody should have Fruity Pebbles.
9: I don't know. They should have Fruity Pebbles. I don't know.
2: But, yeah, I'm so curious. I'm curious. Jerry, your favorite junk cereal.
1: Hands down, Captain Crunch with Crunch Berries.
2: Oh, with Crunch Berries.
9: Yeah.
1: Yeah, but that would do major damage to the inside of your mouth. It was so, you know, rough and coarse to chew, but it was just, I could eat bowl after bowl of that with half and half, not milk, but half and half.
2: Oh, wow. Okay, my favorite was Corn Pops. Loved corn pops.
9: Oh, mine too. Yeah, that was a good one too.
2: Yeah, it's so good. Oh, Joan, you put a big smile on our faces. It was so delightful to talk to you. What great traditions you shared with the world today.
9: Yeah, for sure. Well, I think people should do it. It's a lot of fun, and we stop

0: doing the expensive thing. It got to be too much, but we want to share love with each other, and this is an inexpensive way to do it.
1: Absolutely. Yeah, that's what it really boils down to, you know, the beautiful, delicious meals that take all day to prepare and the special gifts that remind you of Christmas is past and all that. It's really about, like you said, putting a smile on people's face, bringing joy to people's hearts, and just people being together. That's the key. I think that's the major thing, is these things bring us together. Thank you, Joan.
0: Have a nice day, guys. Bye.
1: You too.
2: Thank
1: God
2: you,
1: bless.
2: Joan.
1: Cleveland called back. He is having technical problems with his phone, but he said, cheese and cheese dishes are a major family tradition. My mom always made mac and cheese. So did my mom, by the way. Cleveland adds, now my sister does, and we do other things with cheese, too. So nice.
2: Wow.
1: Cleveland and his siblings and their families, their traditions revolve around cheese and how to make delicious food with cheese. Sounds good.
2: I love that. Yeah, that's good comfort food. I love that. Okay, we're going to hear. Thanks, Cleveland, for weighing in. We appreciate it. Sorry about the technical problems you had, but call us again for sure. We'd love to actually talk to you. Elizabeth is up next. Jerry in St. Petersburg, Florida, listening on the EWTN app. Hi, Elizabeth. Welcome.
3: Hi. I'm going to go north on you.
2: Okay.
3: The tradition is very Swedish. Mom and I went into Brookline near Boston, which is the fish, which us kids didn't like that, but we had to learn how to like it as we grew up. S-I-L, still. There was a fancy, I think it was bread that was shaped like a cross, a Christmas bread, and then, of course, the rice pudding, which my little Swedish would be grut in Swedish, and there was an almond in the bottom of it. And if you got the almond, you had good luck for a year. And speaking of cheese, you had to have special cheese from the bakery. And it was always that yearly trip going to Brookline to get the all the good stuff for the dinner on Christmas Day. Make sure you had all the Swedish stuff. My mom is a half Swedish. I'm a quarter. And I don't think we're going to get those traditions going any longer. We've lost my dad. My mom's just hanging in there. And I married a Latin guy, so totally different direction. So, but I have fond memories of a Swedish Christmas.
1: Elizabeth, I'm intrigued a little bit by the fish you talked about. Is that kind of like pickled herring or something? Tell us a little bit more about that fish that you get.
3: I think it is herring. It's spelled S-I-L.
1: Okay.
3: Still. And I remember pickled, and it was gross for little kids because it was strong and it was slimy.
2: Ew.
3: And it was in that little glass jar, and you could see it.
2: Mm.
3: And I didn't appreciate it until later.
2: You had to acquire taste.
3: Swedish word,
2: Phil. You had an acquired taste for it later in life,
1: right?
2: Right.
1: Right.
2: Yeah.
3: Yeah.
2: So
3: Sill and Grut. And I can say Hador, which is hello in Swedish, and that's the extent of my Swedish language.
1: Well, that's maybe all you need to know.
3: Even though I'm a quarter Swedish.
1: Yeah, right.
2: I love it. Did you say rice pudding or bread pudding? Because that's where you had me.
3: No, rice. It's
2: rice pudding. Oh, I love rice pudding.
3: Yeah,
2: yeah, that was good.
3: Yeah,
2: was that a good part of it? I would just have eaten the rice pudding for dinner.
3: Yeah, we make it for special occasions during the year. And you always have to have that one almond in the bottom.
2: Oh, you know? Wow. Like a little treat, like a little treasure.
3: You're like the person that gets the almond.
1: Oh, I see. Nice.
2: Oh, so only... Oh,
3: you had to dig for it.
2: Oh, nice. I love it. You should bring that back, Elizabeth. I think that's pretty cool.
3: I should. Yeah, my daughter has made the rice pudding. So
2: okay.
3: You can do that. But I will remind her. I'll tell her I called you guys and share with her that I did that.
1: Yeah. Well, if you the archives of the show are always on the EWTN YouTube channel, and also they're posted at take2show.com, so you can point her to the show and have her listen to it. I think she'd probably get a kick out of that, Elizabeth.
3: Yes, she will.
1: Nice.
3: Yes.
1: Well, thank you for your contribution to this discussion. You have piqued a lot of people's interest about sill. I can hear some people saying pass the sill, and I can hear other people saying keep the sill, just pass the rice pudding. Thank you, Elizabeth. God
2: Thanks,
1: bless your
2: Elizabeth.
1: Day.
2: Yeah.

0: Okay. Thank you.
1: God bless you.
2: Thanks for calling. God bless. Wow.
1: I love our Take Two family. We have the best family. Okay, Betty in Michigan's waiting so patiently, listening on Sirius XM 130. Hi, Betty. Welcome.
3: Hello.
2: Hello,
1: Betty. Hello,
2: Betty.
3: Hi. I wanted to share just something that I thought would be nice to actually start for a family tradition. I'm a new grandma, and we did something special with my father when he was still here. He read a story called The Christmas Miracle of Jonathan Toomey. It's a beautiful story about love and compassion, but it also shared the Christmas story. In the story, they have situation where they lose their manger set, have to have it remade, and the person who remakes the manger set for them has experienced loss in his life, so people would call him Jonathan Gloomy because he was not very happy. But in the story, it shows that through the manger scene that you're able to hear the different parts of the Christmas story. It's just beautiful. And we had a wonderful time doing that with my father, and he's not here anymore. So I would love for that to be like a family tradition, that the grandpa gets to read the Christmas story of your choosing to the children, the grandchildren.
2: That is absolutely beautiful. And we have really, to a large extent, lost the connection between like grandparents and grandchildren. A lot of families keep that alive, but I think just the generational influence of not just parents on their kids, but grandparents, and how kids, you know, for many, many decades and generations and centuries really learned so much from their grandparents. And that has largely been lost just because of we displace ourselves, families move around, they get separated geographically and in other ways. But I just think, Betty, this is just a really a beautiful thing. Congratulations, first of all, on becoming a grandma yourself. And I think it's wonderful
3: that you want to,
2: you know, kind of rejuvenate this family tradition. I think it's fantastic.
1: Yeah, absolutely.
3: We
1: added you to the book, Betty, just to let you know, and for the new grandbaby.
3: Ah, thank you.
1: But you go ahead. You go ahead. You were going to say something.
3: My father had such a wonderful time telling this story to the children. It just brought him such joy, and I think that they experience that, and that will go with them throughout their life. You know, them sharing that experience with my father, being kind of like the center of attention at that point, and being silly, you know, with sharing the story. He really, truly enjoyed it, and I just hope to be able to bring that to my grandchildren.
2: Mm-hmm. Well, yeah, I mean, your father wasn't just reading a story, like you said. He was the center of attention, and I'm sure it wasn't because he wanted to be, like, you know, better above anybody else. You know, he was giving something of himself to his grandchildren. You know, I'm sure he looked forward to that moment every year, because for a little while he had their full attention, and I'm sure I can just see them now just in rapt attention, just looking at Grandpa, you know, as he's sharing that Christmas miracle story with them. Beautiful.
1: Yes. Betty, you're awesome. Thank you so much for sharing today, and God bless you. Have a beautiful rest of your day. Okay, Jerry, we've got more calls coming in. I just want to give the number one more time. This is for those last-minute Take Two family members that want to weigh in on this incredible episode today about family traditions, things you want to bring back, things that you've continued for many years, things you want to share, maybe impart some wisdom to others that are listening right now. 833-288-EWTN. That's 833-288-3986, and you can call or text to that same number.
2: All right, let's go to Diana, who is holding patiently in Colorado, watching the video on YouTube. I just gave a wave to those of you watching on YouTube. Hi, Diana.
4: Hi. Hi, Jerry and Debbie.
2: Hello.
1: Hi, Diana.
4: How are you?
1: Great.
4: How are you?
2: Doing well.
4: I'm good, thanks. I had to think about it for a while before I called, but on Christmas Eve, when our boys are grown and away in other states, but I'd always fix oyster stew because I love that. I know Jerry, you don't like it, but and then I fix chili for my husband and our sons Ben and Zach. And then I was thinking about some other stuff. I think this was like still on the same topic. My mom passed away, like only 59. Yesterday was her anniversary. But I don't know if it was just me or if it was my siblings too, but I know we always got her a fuchsia plant around Mother's Day. And so that's a memory. And so we still continue that. We get a fuchsia plant every year and hang it outside our front door. And then I always get peonies. She loved peonies, and I like them too. So I have peonies right now on my kitchen counter in a vase.
1: Nice. That's so cool. Wow.
4: Yeah.
1: It's so unique, Diana. I love that. I think the beauty of some traditions, they're just so personal to the particular family or to that particular person that started it. It's so interesting, and I love the backstories. Do you ever pick up on that, Jerry?
2: Oh yeah, definitely. You know, I was listening very carefully, Diana, especially as you mentioned the oyster stew. I think you said for your kids, but the chili for your husband. Did he not like the oyster stew or what?
4: I don't know if he actually ever tried it.
2: Okay.
4: My boys did. I was the only one that ate the oyster stew.
2: Oh, I see. I got you.
4: Okay. And it's still like that. Like, we went over to Ireland about a year and a half ago with some friends, and it was just Josh and I that ate the oyster stew. Or not oyster stew. It was oysters on the half shell. I like those a lot.
1: Mm.
4: So Sarah and Tom, my husband's Tom, they didn't eat the oysters.
2: Mm-hmm.
4: So, anyway, that's all I can think.
1: Well, no, yeah. I'm writing down all the ideas, and I'm putting everybody in the prayer book, and I'm thinking to myself, you know, we should do something, Jerry. Diana, you just got me thinking about this. We should do something, Jerry, when you become a priest, something that has to do with, like, really good food. You know,
2: okay,
1: something
2: twist
1: unique.
2: My arm.
1: Yeah. Yeah, let's think about that. We got to put our heads together. That's going to be really good. But see, Diana, see what you prompted?
4: Okay, good. Mm-hmm. But did you hear me say about the rice pudding?
2: No,
1: I didn't. I didn't catch the rice pudding. Tell
4: that
1: us.
4: That was a favorite. Well, I just said it a second ago. That was a favorite in our family. That macaroni and cheese. My mom was a wonderful cook.
1: Oh, so. Rice pudding and mac and cheese. Nice. Now, yeah. did you do the like the Kraft macaroni and cheese or real macaroni and cheese?
4: No, she made real macaroni
2: real,
4: and cheese.
2: Yeah.
1: Yeah.
2: Had to be real. Yeah, absolutely.
4: There's no craft in our house.
2: Yeah, my mom would make, with five ravenous kids, she would make huge batches of macaroni and cheese from scratch, too. So
4: five of us. Well, now there's only four of us, but, you know.
2: Oh, yeah.
4: Yeah, wow. It's a big family.
2: Yeah, absolutely.
1: I love that.
2: Awesome.
1: Very
2: Diana.
1: Cool. Thank
2: yeah.
1: you, Diana. Stay in touch with us when we start to put together some of these retreats, okay? We may head out to your way in Colorado because you got great weather there.
4: Oh, yeah, we do. We have a beautiful day today.
2: Okay.
4: Yeah, that'd be great.
2: Good.
4: Thank
2: good.
4: You, Debbie and Jerry. You have a blessed day.
2: Thank you. You as well, Diana. Okay.
1: That was beautiful. Do you want me to do the announcement of Radio Extra?
2: If you would like to, that would be wonderful.
1: Sure, sure. EWTN Radio Extra is the past, present, and future of Catholic radio. 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Oh, my goodness, was I was just hooked. She is so great. Boy, did she have a knack about just going right to the point. 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
2: And we're talking about family traditions you never want to lose or you'd like to maybe start or revive. Laura is next in Youngstown, Ohio, on listening on Living Bread Radio today. Hi, Laura. We're so glad you joined us. Welcome.
5: Hi, how are you?
2: Doing well. How about you?
5: Doing good, thank you. So I was just calling in with a quick story. I hear that you guys are talking about going on vacation and making sure that you spend time in church and in prayer with your family.
2: Mm-hmm.
5: And that's very important to us. And I know my children actually look forward to going to new churches and then just seeing like the different look of all the churches on vacation. So my family gets excited about that. And I just wanted to let everyone out there that's listening know, even with small kids, when you go to Disney World or you're out, we went to Orlando this past spring break, and we happened to be there for Easter. And, of course, I'm not going to have my family miss Easter Mass. I know some families would because they're in Disney World and they're thinking, you know, this is the time for family and fun at the amusement park. But, of course, we weren't going to allow that to happen. So we found this amazing, it's called Mary Queen of the Universe Church. Mm-hmm. Absolutely amazing. When we went there, there were thousands of families attending Mass. It was something that was so wonderful to see all these people on their vacation at Disney, you know, in the town of Disney World attending Mass. And when I say there were thousands of people, it was so packed that they had to pull screens outside, have people sitting outside, standing outside. So that also gave us the opportunity then to walk around and to see. And they have these life-size Stations of the Cross. So my family was able to walk around. We spent probably an hour or longer after Mass there. They have this room at that church, at the Basilica. They have this room there where there's actually a panel that touched the Shroud of Turin for 120 hours. Mm. And you could have your rosaries touch it. They had a whole room of Carlo Acutis with all of his miracles, the write-ups of it. It was just something that if you are in Orlando, Florida, you need to take the time, bring your children with you. They will be so engaged and entertained just to see that aspect of our faith while also having fun at amusement parks, you know, an hour or two later. But you need to take the time and show your children this amazing church that we have here. And again, it's one of those places that I would go back to Orlando just to see this church again.
2: Mm-hmm.
5: My kids really enjoyed it. And I just wanted to share that with everyone because some people might not know that, you know, yeah, you can find a little church, but you can also find these amazing churches, too, right there in Orlando.
2: Right. Well, that's exactly where I am, Laura, right now. I am a seminarian for the Diocese of Orlando, and I know the Basilica Shrine of Mary Queen of the Universe very, very well. And you're right. You just actually, you could work for the Chamber of Commerce because you just gave a great, promotional mention for the shrine there. And you're right. It is frequented by a lot of the people who come to Orlando, you know, for the theme parks and things like that. But that's why the diocese, built that shrine. It's huge. It's beautiful. That's where all of the U.S. bishops just on June 11th consecrated the United States to the Sacred Heart of Jesus. So it is a very beautiful place. Debbie, I don't know. Have you been to Orlando, Debbie? Have you seen
1: the shrine? Oh, yeah, several times.
2: Have you seen the shrine of Mary Queen of the Universe?
1: I don't remember, but Laura, I made a note of it because at Jerry's ordination, I'm going to check it out. Where are you getting ordained, Jerry? Is it going to be right there?
2: Well, typically it's at our cathedral, but at this point in time, good Lord willing, if I, with people's prayers persevere, there will be three of us in my ordination class, so the cathedral may not hold things to be determined. But Laura, you're bringing up something important, and that is, and this really fits into the conversation about family traditions, and that is maintaining our faith when we go on vacation. Laura, I'm so happy to hear how important that is for you and your family.
5: It really is, and it's something that actually the kids, they don't complain about. They kind of look forward to it. They know. They expect it. It's Sunday. We're going to Mass no matter what state we're in or what our vacation holds for us. We will find a church in that area. And my children are between the ages of 8 and 15, 16 years old, and we've done that ever since my oldest was born, obviously. But it's just something that they know because they have done it their whole life, that that is just the way things are done.
2: Mm-hmm.
1: Yeah, beautiful. Way to go, Laura. You're awesome. Thank you so much for calling in today. We appreciate it. And we're going to get to the final call, which is Ione in South Dakota, listening on our friends at Real Presence Radio. Welcome.
6: Yes, Ione here.
1: Yes, Ione.
6: Wanted to share with you, we started this at Christmas with our first grandchild, and we now have 15 of them. And we have Grandpa read the Christmas story, and then we follow up with singing their choice Christmas songs, and we end it with we have two grandchildren carrying each one a candle, the older ones, of course, and then the youngest one is carrying baby Jesus to put baby Jesus in the stable. And we are singing Silent Night during that particular part. And
2: nice.
6: We shall continue it because we now have two great grandbabies.
2: Nice.

0: with all the grandchildren gathered around as Grandpa reads the Christmas story, and then the carrying of the candles and putting Jesus, baby Jesus, in the manger. That is just beautiful. That is something I hope and pray. I can only imagine, Ione, that this is going to be continue to be passed on, because this is something that's already passed down a couple of generations. So I'm sure your kids and grandkids are going to keep this going.
1: They really enjoy it. Nobody has ever complained. And good. We, like I said, we do sing some of the other Christmas songs in between there. But they know this grandma loves to sing, loves to sing, and so they just all cooperate with it.
0: Nice. Wow, that is a fantastic, beautiful way to end the broadcast. Ione, thank you very much. Thanks for listening on Real Presence Radio, for being a member of the Take Two family and an active one by calling in today. We appreciate that. Saint of the day, St. Joseph Cafasso, please pray for us. Tomorrow, if you could add a commandment, what would it be? Be thinking about that between today and tomorrow. In the meantime, our thanks to the show team, as always, doing a great job. Matt, Michael, and Rich today. Thank you, Take Two family. You guys are awesome. We love you. We'll talk to you again tomorrow. Have a beautiful and blessed day.
2: June is the month dedicated to the Sacred Heart of Jesus. 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
5: This is a Messy Family Minute with Mike and Alicia Hernan. When you become a parent, you start to realize all the new and scary ways in which you can mess up. So that's one reason we parents need the virtue of courage.
6: It takes courage to not be afraid of the future, to trust that God is with you through the ups and the downs, and that He is with you in this present moment. Choosing to not avoid the hard parts of parenting, like confronting your teen on difficult issues, or being vulnerable with your spouse, or holding the line with your children when the rest of the world is caving. All of this takes courage.
5: C.S. Lewis memorably said, "Courage is not simply one of the virtues, but the form of every virtue at its testing point." We need this kind of strength in our marriage and family life. The Lord says to us in Deuteronomy, "Be strong and courageous, for the Lord your God is the one who is going with you. He will not desert you or abandon you." Our Lord is with us, so take courage.
6: For more inspiration and encouragement for your family, visit us at messyfamilyminute.org.
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8: Ever wonder how we should pray? I'd like to offer just one. Don't make prayer your work, make work your prayer. In other words, one's faithfulness to their daily duties of state and life and vocation, while at home and at their place of employment, can be offered as a pleasing sacrifice to God when done lovingly, faithfully, and well. It all boils down to the virtue of diligence, doesn't it? Do what you're supposed to do, when you're supposed to do it, in the way it's supposed to be done.
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2: This is Father Joseph Mary of the Franciscan Missionaries of the Eternal Word. 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
3: Let's ask God for this great beatitude. Lord God, I am a sinner. I ask for mercy. For it is only in your mercy, Lord, that I am free. Give me the grace to hunger for the higher gifts, to be detached from this transitory world where everything passes so quickly. And when I have found you, let me hold on to you. Let me thirst for more and more grace and holiness and love and union and prayer, that I may arrive at that holiness you have designed for me before I was born, before I was conceived. I ask your forgiveness. I ask for your mercy. Amen.
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6: Good evening and welcome back to the Journey Home program. I'm your host, John Mark Grody, here at EWTN. And once again, we have this great privilege to come together to hear a story of faith and conversion. We're joined tonight by Megan Thomas. She's a former Southern Baptist who came home to the Catholic Church in 2017. And she blogs and has some interviews at filedunderfaith.com. We'll talk about that a little bit at the end. But Megan, thanks for being with us tonight and sharing your story.
7: Thanks so much.
6: Great to have you here. So let's go back to the beginning. You know, where did your faith journey begin, and tell us a bit about your family and your family's faith background.
7: Yeah, so I grew up very passionately Christian. My parents were wonderful parents, and our faith was a big part of our family. We would read the Psalms and the Proverbs every morning as a family, you know, always went to church, and we memorized scripture, and just a very devout family.
6: Yeah, had they always been, were you Southern Baptist at that point?
7: We went to a non-denominational church as I was growing up, and then later we attended a Southern Baptist church.
6: Gotcha. And had your parents grown up going to a non-denominational church as well?
7: They had pretty much always been kind of just non-denominational. Very much, I'd say, like, described as a Bible Christian.
6: Okay.
7: So not necessarily focused on one particular denomination, but just wanted to know Jesus and follow his word.
6: Loving the scriptures, yeah. And where did you grow up?
7: In Florida.
6: Florida, okay.
7: Bible Belt for sure.
6: All right. Well, what happened next?
7: Yeah, so I think growing up, at one point, I realized that it's not good enough to just have my parents' faith. I needed my own faith. And so I kind of was kind of always bookish and always trying to think things through. And so I realized, okay, what is my faith? You know, I need to be able to answer things and have reasons for things, not just believe something because my parents taught it to me. So I really started to look into things, and I joined some online forums where I would follow debates with atheists and things like that. And so I really decided, you know, I want to know, you know, what is my faith? And so I tried to really pray through that. And I read a lot of books and just really wrestled. And that's something that kind of continued, you know, as a young adult, just kind of really wrestling and searching for truth and just trying to lead or follow wherever that led me. So, you know, after a while of just really searching through things, you know, I came to the conclusion that Jesus was truly God. He did really come and die and rise from the dead. And so that became my own faith. I just continued in my own faith and growing in my own faith. And I did some extended retreats where I would go and, you know, learn about scripture, memorize scripture. And then I also did a lot of mission trips growing up as well.
6: Okay. What sort of church were you attending, and what did the worship look like for you?
7: Yeah, so again, we went to a non-denominational church when I was like a kid. Mm-hmm. And then when I was a teenager, we started going to a Southern Baptist church that was like a little bit more lively. Mm-hmm. So I would say just very evangelical in nature. So just, I wouldn't call it high church. I wouldn't call it, you know, charismatic, just kind of somewhere in the middle.
6: Sure.
7: You know, we'd have, you know, sing a few worship songs, and then the pastor would come up and share a sermon for about an hour. And then, yeah, we also did a lot of mission trips as well.
6: What was your sense of other Christians at this point? In terms of, were you aware of the differences? How did you see those?
7: Yeah, good question. So, you know, I was kind of taught that it all just came back to the Bible. So I was aware that, okay, there are other denominations. I kind of followed some of the, like, the Calvinist debates that would go on among Protestants. So the debates among Protestants are, you know, can we lose our salvation? You know, those kinds of things where how much free will did we have in deciding to be, you know, follow Christ? So, yeah, I was aware of that. At the same time, I didn't have the highest view of Catholics. So I had kind of been taught that, you know, Catholics are deceived. They're not really Christians. Maybe a few Catholics will make it to heaven by the skin of their teeth, but, you know, they tend to worship Mary, all of those kinds of things that I had just been taught that, I had been taught at least that that's what Catholics believed.
6: Right. Now, what did your Southern Baptist Church, how did they consider salvation? Was it sort of a once saved, always saved kind of a understanding or something different?
7: Yeah, so our pastor didn't really, like, take one theological stance from the pulpit. Okay. He just said, you know, you decide, you know, what you see in Scripture.
6: All right, okay. So, well, what happened next?
7: Yeah, so let's see. So from there, after, I'll just back up and say that, you know, during that time, I was doing all of these things. You know, I had made a very conscious commitment and surrender to Christ. I had been baptized. I had been trying really hard to pray. I had been going on mission trips. And I always felt like I was kind of missing something. Like, it was a little bit boring almost. Like, there's got to be something more. So I was kind of wrestling with that a little bit. And I think that's why I was always searching so hard for truth, is because, you know, I had the cream of the crop in terms of what evangelicalism had to offer, and I was still kind of longing for something deeper. So after high school, I went and I did a missions trip in Taiwan, teaching English as a second language, and that just being a platform for ministry. So I did that for a year, and I got to meet, you know, all kinds of different people, and that was really cool. And so I did that for a second year and then for a third year. So yeah, just kind of really leaned into evangelism as like a key part of my faith. And I didn't really know what I was going to do, you know, after that time, but I just was focused on just living out my faith and sharing with others. And, I actually got to lead someone to the Lord who had, formerly been like a Buddhist monk. And then she was a coworker of mine over there as a teacher. And I remember her saying, like, oh, you know, I see you guys and I want what you want. And so, kind of led her to the Lord. But even in that moment, I kind of remember, you know, the night that she kind of surrendered her heart to Christ, as we would, you know, say as an evangelical. Right. I remember this numbness, like, is this it? Like, is this it for me? Is this it for her? And I remember even in that moment, like, kind of feeling like there was something missing. And I do remember later on when she was baptized, that was even more of an exciting time. And I think there was something there that I recognized even then, that there's more than just surrendering your heart to Christ. You know, there's baptism and there's so much more.
6: Right.
7: And so, anyway, I remember kind of longing for that.
6: Yeah, it's a good point. It's a good, you know, observation, right? That there's certainly that part is important. You know, our acceptance, our decision, our surrender. Mm-hmm. But the sacramental, God's putting his stamp on it, and that God does something to confirm this, to make it real. So it's not just me. It's not just my emotions, my feelings, my decisions. It's God does something here.
7: Yeah.
6: Yeah.
7: And you mentioned emotions. That's one thing that I struggled with as a Protestant, is because there's this emphasis on a personal relationship with Jesus. Mm-hmm. And oftentimes that means an emotional relationship with Jesus. And that was kind of hard for me, because I was more of like someone who my faith was in truth. It wasn't always in emotions or feelings. Right. And so I always kind of felt like I had, I needed to conjure up kind of an emotional thing to connect with Jesus. And looking back, what I always say is that I had a long distance relationship with Jesus Christ. And so I knew Jesus' voice in Scripture, and I knew I had a relationship with him, but it was just still long distance. I couldn't, like, get to him. And, you know, now as a Catholic, I feel like I see him face to face, but, you know, we'll get there a little bit later on in the story.
6: So you did three years of mission work?
7: Yep.
6: All right.
7: Yeah, so after that, I was kind of... it's kind of like, okay, I think my work is done. Like, I've kind of done what I need to do here. I don't feel like I'm supposed to be staying here, so I'm going to go back home. So then I went back to college to pursue a degree. Mm-hmm. And I was kind of like, okay, I'm interested in missions. What am I going to do? So I started studying digital media and graphic design.
6: Where at?
7: It was just a school, in like a state college in Florida.
6: All right.
7: And so my plan was to finish that so that I could then work for the Southern Baptist Missionary Sending Organization, as doing kind of like photojournalism and media for them. So I figured, okay, I'll finish my degree and then I'll just go be, you know, a full-time missionary.
6: Right.
7: So around that time, someone from my past kind of reconnected with me. They were actually, this is kind of funny, they were the roommate of a former boyfriend of mine, and this former boyfriend had actually been Catholic, and that didn't work out. So I was glad, okay, well, that's good. I don't have to deal with that anymore. But this ex-boyfriend of mine, he had a roommate named Kelson, and at the time that I had met him, he was very annoying. We didn't get along. He didn't like me. I didn't like him. That was back at the end of high school, first year of college, back before I had gone and done ministry work. But anyway, now I was around, you know, 24, 25, and we just reconnected online and discovered that, you know, we didn't dislike each other so much. We're kind of interested in each other. So again, we were just talking online and, you know, expressed interest in each other. And the problem, though, is that he was Catholic and I was not. And I had this experience before, you know, dating a Catholic, and that didn't work out. So I was kind of like, okay, you know, we have to figure this out. And from the Catholic perspective, you know, you could date and marry a Protestant. But for an evangelical, it's like, oh, no, Catholics, they're not even really Christians. So it's kind of a problem that, at least in my mind, we needed to solve.
6: Yeah.
7: So he was, you know, very respectful of that and said, okay, well, you know, let's look into, you know, each other's traditions. So, you know, I said, okay, you know, I'll look into Catholicism and, you know, you can kind of, you know, look into my background. And kind of one problem that we had was that I couldn't really point to one particular thing in terms of my Protestant faith, because even though I had grown up Southern Baptist, it wasn't like I felt in my heart, oh, I'm a Southern Baptist. You know, I was just kind of a a la carte Christian. Like, I could kind of pick and choose theologically what I believed. So I couldn't really point to one tradition to him. You know, I could only say, well, I believe in the Bible. And he could say, okay, like, so do I. You know, I believe in Jesus Christ. Okay, so do I. And I realized that being an evangelical, a lot of the focus is on evangelism, but a lot of it is kind of like the, just in terms of negatives, then it's kind of taking away, leaving things behind from Catholicism. So it's kind of hard to point to the tradition. It's kind of a tradition of negatives.
6: Right.
7: So that was kind of confusing for him because I couldn't really point to one particular thing.
6: Mm-hmm. Well, it's interesting, even there, up to this point in your life, would you have considered yourself a Protestant? Would you have identified with that label?
7: Yeah, okay. Yeah, I would say evangelical Protestant,
6: right.
7: Yep.
6: Which, because even there in the term, right, protesting against something, right,
7: yeah.
6: It's defined in terms of what it's not.
7: Yeah, exactly.
6: Yeah,
7: so I said, okay, well, let me look into Catholicism. And so, again, I had heard growing up that, you know, Catholics are not really Christians. But, you know, at this point, I had the decency to really let Catholics speak for themselves for the first time. And so my mom had some kind of catechism. I don't know that it wasn't the catechism, but it was just kind of a summary of Catholic teachings. I think it was by a Catholic. And so I just happened to turn to the section on the Eucharist. And so I just read that section. I don't even know that I was familiar with the term Eucharist at this point, but I just kind of read it and explained John 6 and how, you know, Catholics believe that Jesus is, you know, truly present. His body and blood are truly present in the Eucharist. And they explained that, you know, based on John 6, where Jesus said, this is my body, you know, where he says, you know, you have to eat my flesh and drink my blood, you know, to have eternal life. And I just realized, oh, this is just Catholics taking scripture literally. Mm-hmm. You know, maybe I don't agree with their interpretation, but I suddenly had a little bit of respect for their interpretation.
6: I mean, had you encountered John 6 before and thought about that?
7: Yeah, point? Yeah. I mean, I had, and actually at the very end of the discourse there, after Jesus had said all of these things and the disciples turn away, there's that passage where I think Jesus asks Peter, like, you know, who do you say that I am? I might be mixing things up there, but there's that part where
6: Asks Peter, will you go as well?
7: Yeah, exactly. Right? Yes, thank you.
6: Yeah.
7: And Peter says, like, you know, where else can we go? Like, right. You have the words of eternal life.
6: Yeah.
7: And I, you know, long before this time of looking into Catholicism, I had kind of like latched onto that scripture. just in all of the wrestlings of my, you know, earlier, Christian, you know, my earlier faith of having to wrestle and being like, you know, not everything makes sense. It's sometimes hard to be a Christian, but where else can I go? Like, I really believe in Jesus Christ. So it was funny that, like, now I had filled in the gap before that where, Jesus had said, this is my body. Or, this is, you need to, you know, receive my body, my blood. So.
6: Right.
7: Yeah.
6: Now, had any of the congregations that you'd been a part of up to this point, had they practiced a communion of the Lord's Supper in any form?
7: Yeah. So,

0: There, I started kind of thinking about some of the other big theological disagreements. So, sola scriptura, do we just need the Bible alone? Is scripture sufficient for our faith? So I started wrestling with that, and then I also just really started thinking a lot about what I did on Sunday, how I worshiped Jesus, what was the focal point of my church? And I realized, we've got some songs and we read the Bible, but really the focal point, the thing that we spend the most time doing is the sermon, where we're just kind of like listening to someone preach. We're listening to a man give like his interpretation, of the scriptures. And so I saw that, and then I said, okay, well, what do the Catholics do? And I realized, okay, they have the liturgy of the word, where they focus on scripture in a really beautiful way, and then they also have the liturgy of the Eucharist, and that's kind of really the focal point of the Mass of Catholic worship, is the sacrifice, the Eucharist, communion, again, doing what Jesus said to do when he said, whenever you eat this bread and drink this cup, you proclaim the Lord's death, and just recognizing that that was the focal point. It wasn't arbitrary like it felt at my church. So I kind of started looking into that, and I wasn't ready to start going to Mass, so I actually started attending an Anglican church nearby that I had driven past my whole life, just this really beautiful, like tiny Anglican church. And that felt really safe because they were liturgical, and they had they had the scripture readings and the communion table every week. So that felt safe for me. So I just really fell in love with liturgy there. And so yeah, that was kind of, my heart was kind of starting to change and being drawn to
1: Gotcha.
0: something during that time.
1: You're still dating Kelson at this point?
0: Yep. Yeah.
1: Okay.
0: So we were still kind of doing everything long distance, and then eventually he moved down to Florida where I was living so that we could be together.
1: Okay.
0: Yeah.
1: And I can't remember, you were working on a degree there at school. Did you finish the degree and graduate from there?
0: Yep. Yeah. So I did finish, I think, after he moved down. And actually, during this process, before I had started talking to Kelson, I was had begun the process of applying to become a Southern Baptist missionary.
1: Oh, wow.
0: And actually, it was funny. My so Kelson, he was in the process of applying to be a mountain guide, like mountaineering. So
1: Cool.
0: here I was, a Protestant, applying to become a Southern Baptist missionary, and he was some random guy. Planning to be a mountain guide, and suddenly we're interested in each other. So I kind of realized, okay, I don't think I'm going to be a Southern Baptist missionary, at least not anytime soon. So I kind of bowed out of that process, and then he moved down and started attending the college in my town so that we could kind of be together. But yeah, I just kind of kept wrestling with, one issue after another. So
1: All right. Well, what happened next?
0: yeah, so again, kind of, my heart was kind of suddenly drawn to liturgy and just something more of like a high church experience and the reverence that that you can experience within that. And then also just I started reading the church fathers. So I picked up a copy of the Didache and the letters of Ignatius and Clement. I just started like reading these early church writings that I had not really been very aware of. I remember reading the Martyrdom of Polycarp, and just my mind being blown that, we have these documents and no one has ever told me about them before.
1: Right,
0: Like
1: right.
0: I can, is it Ignatius who was a disciple of John the Beloved? I think it was.
1: You might be right. I'm
0: Okay,
1: not sure.
0: it's either Ignatius or Irenaeus, so check that at home. Don't quote me. But just realizing that we have the writings of disciples who were disciples of the apostles, and just realizing, okay, when I read these people. They're Catholic. Like they love the Eucharist. They submit to the bishop. They do all of these things that are very Catholic. And they're the respected Christians. They're the only Christians that we really know about. So I was really kind of struck by that, and just kind of started reading voraciously. Read a lot of the other books that are popular, some by Scott Hahn, and the book Evangelical is Not Enough. Just all of these different books. And I also read a few books that were by evangelicals trying to defend their perspective. I read another book, what is it called? The Bible Made Impossible. And at this point, the author was not even a Catholic, but they just kind of were wrestling with all of these problems with, scripture alone, and how you kind of can get in a bubble when it's just you and the Bible, and you can kind of believe whatever you want. And there's no there's no kind of system of what to do when two Christians disagree.
1: Right.
0: So you can just kind of

0: say, well, I believe this. This is what, scripture is showing me. This is what the Holy Spirit is showing me. And you can say the same thing and we can kind of go around all day. And really the end of the conversation is that you go start your own church and I start my church.
1: Right.
0: And then later on, just, the process continues. We just continually splinter off further and further. So I was just kind of wrestling with that and just kind of looking at the alternative is, okay, what is the alternative to just Bible alone? And it's a magisterium, it's church councils and, the Pope and all of that, and just kind of wrestling with that as well.
1: Getting into church history, that sort of presents with a different paradigm from understanding Christianity, because it introduces this sense of tradition, this sense of historical continuity,
0: right?
1: Which is different. In other words, we don't, at no point in history do we just start from scratch and pick up the Bible and figure it out. That there's a history here.
0: Yeah, and just realizing, how much we needed that structure all throughout church history. Mm-hmm. Like, we would never have landed on the Trinity, on Jesus as fully Christ and fully man, mm-hmm. if we didn't have, these councils to guide us, et cetera. We wouldn't have, at least we agreed, as Christians, we hadn't been. So,
1: When you read the early church fathers,
0: yeah.
1: again, looking at their example, did you discover something that looked like your Southern Baptist faith?
0: No, not at all.
1: Right? I mean, it looks very different.
0: Yeah. And actually, at one point, so again, I was just kind of like really searching. So there was one week where on Sunday or on the weekend, so I'd also started looking into Eastern Orthodoxy a little bit too. Okay. So there was one weekend where I went to an evening Vespers at an Eastern Orthodox church. And then on Sunday morning, I went to my Anglican service. Right. And then I went to Mass with Kelson, and then I finished the morning with my Southern Baptist Bible study. And it was really jarring, kind of comparing all four of those things. And I realized, the evangelical Protestant one was the one that was the odd one out. Like, everything else was liturgical. Right. And so I realized I didn't really want that anymore. So then it was kind of a matter of, okay, well, which one, is it, can I just be an Anglican and then I don't have to worry about Mary and, confession and, the Pope, things like that, or maybe I'll be Orthodox. So I was just kind of jumping all over the place a little bit, trying to figure out where I was going to land.
1: Yeah. You mentioned earlier about having that experience of sharing the gospel with the Buddhist, mm-hmm. right? And them accepting the Lord, but having this sense that, what's the rest of the story here?
0: Yeah.
1: Is that something you were then sort of finding in the liturgy and this kind of the more sacramental worldview, a little bit of what you've been looking for?
0: Yeah, it was amazing to kind of discover that there was so much more. So again, church history felt like a treasure trove. And then I started to, hear about all of these saints and learning about all of these traditions of prayer. So Kelson and I, we would pray like evening prayer from the breviary and, sometimes a rosary, things like that. So, I don't know. I mean, it's kind of more now looking back that I can see that those were the things that I was searching for that I needed to guide me. It wasn't just me and Jesus anymore. It was this whole family that mm-hmm. I had discovered.
1: Yeah. And in the sacraments, we have this, kind of have the other side of that equation. In other words, yes, God, a little piece of the puzzle is our openness, our heart, and our yes to God. But the bigger piece is what God does.
0: Right? Yeah. And I had to definitely wrestle with that too, just in terms of, how Catholics understand salvation versus Protestants. And that's that was, I think, more challenging because there's not a linear one-to-one. It's a completely different process. And yet we use the same words to describe both. Mm-hmm. So you kind of realize there's a lot of speaking over each other, a lot of misunderstanding when you, as a Catholic means, salvation is I have been saved, I'm being saved, I will be saved. And for a Protestant, it's, I was saved. Mm-hmm. I gave my life to Christ and now mm-hmm. I'm saved.
1: Yeah.
0: So just kind of wrestling with what does it look to cooperate with God's grace mm-hmm. as a Catholic versus, I've been saved and now I try to save other people. It's kind of what it had been before. Right. So yeah, I definitely just, a whole new world opened up. There was just so much to look at, there were the virtues and just, everything Ooh. Was just,
1: I'd love talking about
0: that. Yeah, yeah.
1: But we better take a break there.
0: Sure.
1: And we'll come back in just a couple minutes to hear the rest of the story. So again, we'll be back in just a couple minutes to talk to Megan and hear the rest of her story and how she came home to the Catholic Church. I want to remind you that if you're on a journey, if you're exploring the Catholic faith, we'd love to assist you and pray for you and with you on your journey. So send us a note at chnetwork.org. so that we can be praying for you as you continue your own journey of faith. We'll be back in just a couple minutes to hear the rest of the story. See you then.

0: 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Why do we need to go to confession? 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May we always be a people who recognize that confession brings us to the heart of our loving God.
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0: Welcome back to the Journey Home program. We're entering the second half of our hour tonight, speaking with Megan Thomas. She's a former Southern Baptist, and she blogs at filedunderfaith.com, and we'll talk about that in a little bit here. Megan, thank you for being here to share your story and all you've shared so far. When we left off, you'd been dating Kelson, mm-hmm. right, this Catholic young man, and you'd been studying your faith because of the difference and learning a lot and encountering a lot of the differences, the small differences in terms of, you know, particular doctrines, but also the almost like the paradigm shifts, mm-hmm. the bigger, yeah. a sacramental worldview,
1: yeah.
0: a historical look at the faith. And so that's where we left off. Why don't you pick us up from there? What
1: yeah.
0: happened next?
1: Yeah, and I'll just say, you know, sometimes Protestants, they don't understand what Catholics believe because they just look at one aspect mm-hmm. and they already have these other presuppositions that they're not examining. So I really had to look at everything as a whole and question everything from the beginning. And so it was just kind of, mm-hmm. you know, had to kind of take everything all yeah. at once. But then at some point I realized, okay, I just have to make a decision. You know, I can't just be in this state of limbo forever. So, you know, I just realized, okay, I know enough to know that, you know, I'm now convinced that Jesus founded the Catholic Church, you know, mm-hmm. on Peter. So yeah, that had to be enough. And so there were other things that I was still wrestling with. Mm-hmm. You know, I didn't quite understand the admiration for Mary, you know, confession seemed kind of weird to me at the time, which mm-hmm. spoiler alert, now I love confession. Just other things like that. You know, I kind of had to just submit. And, you know, as a Protestant, I wasn't really used to submitting. You know, you kind of get to believe whatever you want. Mm-hmm. And if something makes you uncomfortable, you just say, I'm not convinced by that. Or maybe you believe things that feel uncomfortable, but there are other things where your intellect limits you from understanding. Mm-hmm. And so,
0: well, and how do you decide? Again,
1: yeah, exactly.
0: You know, the principle of authority here, like if there is a question,
1: yeah.
0: is this legitimate or not? Well, where do you go? Where
1: yeah.
0: do you go to?
1: Yeah. yeah. And I started to realize that sola scriptura is a very low view of scripture. Like I can make mm-hmm. it say whatever I want. And mm-hmm. so I didn't want that anymore. So I joined RCIA, you know, and just started the process of joining the Catholic Church.
0: Awesome. And at this point, you're still dating Kelson?
1: Yep.
0: All right. Okay.
1: Yeah. So, honestly, once I joined RCIA, things just kind of things yeah. kind of settled down a little bit.
0: Okay.
1: So, I guess it was, I think it was 2017
0: okay.
1: where I joined the Catholic Church at Easter. And so then we went on to get engaged that summer, and then we got married like February 2018.
0: Oh, wonderful, wonderful. And did Kelson end up going to be a mountaineer?
1: Nope.
0: What did he end up doing? What do you guys...
1: Yeah, so actually he's working on becoming a merchant mariner. So actually not the mountains, the sea.
0: All right. Okay.
1: So yeah, so now we have four kids. So that was definitely something ironic that I had never really wanted children. And so recognizing as a Catholic, I can't just say, oh, I don't really want kids. So... funnily enough, now we have four kids. So we've got a 5-year-old, a 3-year-old, an almost 2-year-old, and a 5-month-old who's back on set, as you know.
0: You have to meet her. Beautiful. Yeah.
1: Yeah. So, so it's been such a gift to be Catholic. You know, I found everything that I was looking for that I didn't even realize I was looking for. Mm-hmm. You know, again, I felt like before I was, when I was an evangelical, there's just something missing. And I realized it was the sacraments. Mm. You know, the sacraments are such a means of grace in my life. You know, as Protestants, all we're left with is trying to kind of do it in our own strength. But then we also have to wrestle with not doing it in our own strength because we know that's not good either. So it's really hard as a Protestant to grow in your faith because it's just kind of you and your Bible, which again, the Bible is such a gift. It is God's word to us. But we need to meet Jesus through the sacraments and, you know, getting to meet Jesus face to face in the Eucharist, mm-hmm. getting to have his grace pour over me through confession is just such a gift.
0: Yeah.
1: It's such a gift.
0: Yeah, we were talking during the break, you know, there's the issues you encounter on the way in and you can't,
1: yeah.
0: you can't work out all the questions. And so at some point, you know, the Holy Spirit leads you to make a decision. But then
1: yeah.
0: as the journey continues, you
1: yeah.
0: look back and things begin to, you know, click more into place. And so there's a few themes you brought up that I wanted to circle back around. One was just encountering a deeper tradition of different forms and types
1: yeah.
0: of prayer. Talk a little
1: yeah.
0: bit about that shift and what you discovered and how that's been a benefit to your relationship with Christ.
1: Yeah, so I remember like being in my room as an evangelical and I would, you know, just try to read, you know, the Bible and just reflect on it. And certainly there is that, you know, meditative form of prayer in Catholicism. But that's kind of the only tool that I had, you know, and I had read different books about prayer where, you know, you would praise God for five of his attributes and you would think of five things you needed to repent for and you would think of five things you wanted to praise for. And that, you know, that kind of system was just, wasn't really working for me. So then as a Catholic, I realized, okay, there are all of these tools. There are these prayers that are so ancient, you know, that Christians have been praying for 2,000 years. And just meditating on those and just having the breviary where I could say like morning prayer in the morning or evening prayer in the evening, which that's something our family still does. We say either evening prayer or night prayer as a family.
0: Yeah.
1: And just having those gifts and the rosary, like those things have carried me through in my prayer life in a way that I so desperately needed. Mm-hmm. When I was an evangelical.
0: Yeah. You know, it's almost like, again, it connects to, I think, a thread that we talked about earlier, which is that in Catholicism, you have a better sense of the both and of what we bring to the table.
1: Yeah, absolutely.
0: And then what God does.
1: Yeah.
0: And we know for sure that he does because he's given it to us. He's defined it. He's guarded it through the church. And so, you know, in the sacraments, right, we come to Christ. But then in baptism, he confirms that. He gives us the grace. He forgives us our sins. And so, too, in prayer, it's like we... In Catholicism, we have a better understanding of here are all the ways that we bring ourselves to God and give to him.
1: Yeah.
0: But also a sense of the kinds of prayer where we're also recognize that what God is doing in this prayer
1: and
0: contemplation, you know, is the greater part of it. So it's the both and there of prayer.
1: Yeah, absolutely. Yeah. And someone said to me that, you know, like everything that, or this is another convert that shared that, you know, everything that they loved in their evangelical faith, they could find in Catholicism. Mm-hmm. And that's so true. Like everything that is good, you can find it in Catholicism and you can, you know, bring that to the table as an evangelical and, you know, enrich the church all the more. And so that was just really amazing. And it is really ironic now, again, confession was kind of weird to me, but again, just submitting and, you know, being obedient to that has been such a gift. Mm-hmm. And also Mary, like I love Mary so much. I could not say enough about, you know, what she means and, mm-hmm.
0: How did that happen? Again,
1: you
0: were uncomfortable at the beginning. How did you come to grow more comfortable in the devotions?
1: Just in reading and studying. Okay. I read Jesus and the Jewish Roots of Mary. Is that the right title? Did I mess that up?
0: Jesus and the Jewish Roots of the Eucharist. I think there might be another book.
1: There's another one about Mary. I'm trying to remember.
0: He might have done two, but it seemed that,
1: someone knows it. Sorry. Anyway, yeah, just recognizing that, you know, she points us to Jesus. That's really how it happened, I should say. I just came to recognize that Mary is not trying to compete with Jesus. She leads us to Jesus, mm-hmm. you know, and when we see in scripture where she said, you know, let it be to me according to your word, she mm-hmm. just is so obedient to God's will in her life, so open, and that's so beautiful. And then later, you know, at the wedding of Cana, where she says, do whatever he tells you. Like, what two better things could any Christian, you know, emulate? Mm-hmm. So I just, she's just such a gift, you know, such a good example of perfect motherhood. And so, just meeting Mary and meeting all of the other saints, you know, I have a much better sense of how my Christian faith is not something where it's just, you know, me and my Bible. It's, I'm part of a family now. And mm-hmm. so I had never even begun to think about all of the saints in heaven who are cheering me on and that are, you know, literally, you know, praying for me up in heaven. And so, again, I only knew Jesus' voice as an evangelical, but now, like, I know him and I have his whole family, too, which is just, it's such a gift.
0: And confession, you mentioned a couple times. Again, that's another one where, as an evangelical, certainly you would have emphasized the first step. In other words, you know, being sorry to God for your sins, saying sorry. But talk about discovering sort of the other side of this equation, God's sacramental act and confession. What was your experience of that?
1: Yeah, just it's amazing to be reconciled, you know, and like it is the sacrament of reconciliation. You know, you can have perfect confession in your heart, perfect repentance, that is, but you have to be reconciled to the church. You know, it's not something that you can just do solo. You know, you have to be reconciled to God's family, God's church, and you have to be part of that family. So again, that was really good for me to realize.
0: I've been struck that I think in the sacraments, part of how they function in God's mercy and grace is that they give us this certitude. In other words, when we come to God, like we don't even know ourselves. Our hearts are a mystery even to us. And so we do our best to be repentant. We do our best to say yes. But it's, again, in the sacraments that we know That I know that I'm repentant. Why? Because I obey.
1: Yeah.
0: And I do this sacramental prescription. I know that Christ shows up and forgives me.
1: Yeah. Yeah. And there's just so many gifts to being Catholic. You know, you mentioned the virtues.
0: Yeah.
1: And also just like the liturgical calendar is such a gift. Just having this constant journey with Christ, you know, like just things like, you know, not eating meat on Fridays, just that tradition of every single week being reminded of Jesus and his sacrifice. And then every single year, you know, it's not just Easter. There's also, you know, there's the Ascension, there's Pentecost, there's not just Christmas, there's also Advent, you know, just all of these beautiful ways to live out my faith that I so desperately needed and was just wrestling and searching for, and then found it in the Catholic
0: Church. Such a blessing to family life.
1: Yeah.
0: Like to have to bring that liturgical, you know, the rhythms of fasting and feasting and into the family life. Children, you know, it's a great way to help engage children in the faith.
1: Yeah. Yeah, and just having a system of, you know, there's goodness and there's beauty and there's truth, and just, you know, recognizing, you know, that emphasis as a Catholic is, it's wonderful.
0: Yeah. Well, let's talk a little bit about what happened after you became Catholic, and tell us a little bit about how the blog, Filed Under Faith, .com came about.
1: Yeah, so, you know, as an early convert, one thing you find is that you're very, like, on fire, and you're maybe a little bit overzealous, and maybe a little bit prideful, and so, you know, you can get in a lot of arguments with your family, and then it's just, you know, a shouting match, and then you realize at the end of that conversation, like, that did not work. You know, you can't be the Holy Spirit in someone else's life. You know, what led me to the faith was, you know, people asking questions of me and me having the chance to really reflect on that and come to that conclusion on my own. So I realized after becoming Catholic that just arguing with my family was not going to be a good approach. And so
0: what did they think about you becoming Catholic?
1: Yeah, so speaking? I would say they were concerned. But, you know, maybe I think at some point they were thought, oh, maybe I'm just doing this to pursue, you know, a relationship, that kind of thing. But, you know, I always said that if, you know, it hadn't worked out with Kelson, I would have still stayed Catholic forever. So.
0: Yeah, and they see now that they still love Jesus.
1: Yeah.
0: Right. And this is still about Jesus.
1: Yeah, absolutely.
0: Yeah.
1: Yeah. So anyway, So, again, I realized I have to take my convert excitement and channel it into something positive. So I decided that I would start interviewing other converts about their story. So it's just been something of a passion project of mine since. It's not always something I do frequently just with 4 kids. It's kind of on the back burner. But whenever I can, whenever I hear a cool conversion story, I'll just interview them and then post a video online, similar to what you all are doing here, just to encourage others and also just to encourage my own faith. As I'm sure you experience, you know, hearing the stories of other conversions, it can just encourage your own faith and recognize what a gift it is to become Catholic.
0: It's a great way to share the faith through your own story.
1: Yeah, absolutely.
0: Yeah, I mean, and you can get into the apologetics of it, but to put it in the context of your own narrative, is a powerful, gentle way to share the faith.
1: Yeah, and I've realized there are some common themes that I've started to notice about what draws someone into the church. And again, I would say there's something for everyone. So whether you're more of an intellectual or someone that's more contemplative, there's something for you in the Catholic Church, which is awesome. But yeah, I've noticed that a lot of converts have some kind of experience with Mary, whether they've heard Mary kind of speak to them. I've heard of several converts that have shared that. And then others, so many people are drawn to the Eucharist and have some kind of encounter with Jesus in the Eucharist or a longing for Jesus in the Eucharist. And there are, of course, others who, like, read their way into the faith. And then others who encounter a Catholic community. So I think those are some common themes that I've noticed of what draws converts, which, again, it's there's so much to gain as a Catholic.
0: Yeah. Well, if there's somebody, you know, coming from a similar background from you, you know, asking those questions about the Catholic faith, like, what would be some good places for them to start their own study?
1: Oh, man. I would say read the Church Fathers, you know, read them for yourself, read them in their entirety. So don't just read, you know, one quick little snippet, but just go and read them. They are there. And it's just amazing to let them speak for themselves and see their faith, which was so beautiful and so Catholic. So that's something. I would say just get to know some other Catholics, too. One thing that someone had told me when I was becoming Catholic, they said, you know, like, good Catholics are hard to find. And now I'm like, that is not true. Mm. You know, there are so many strong Catholics who love Jesus, and they are able to love Jesus more fully because of their Catholic faith.
0: Yeah. Sometimes the barrier is that community and fellowship just look different.
1: Yeah.
0: And so it takes time to kind of recalibrate to how to find community and build friendship and build community in the Catholic Church for evangelicals, it seems like.
1: Yeah, it is different for sure.
0: Yeah, yeah. So there's, you know, the person who is thinking about becoming Catholic, but then, you know, once you become Catholic, you know, coming at home in the Catholic Church, you know, again, what are some of the resources, the saints, the things that you find that have really helped you kind of become at home in the Catholic Church and continue to learn and go deeper in your faith?
1: Yeah. So, I mean, there are so many books. Like, I like the Scott Hahn books.
0: Mm-hmm.
1: Again, Jesus and the Jewish Roots of the Eucharist is a really beautiful book.
0: Yeah.
1: That was probably
0: an eye-opening to you, that concept. In other words, seeing, you know, the Catholic Church, seeing the Christian faith in light of the Old Testament.
1: Yes, yeah, absolutely. Yeah, that has been really amazing to kind of read Scripture now as a Catholic. And I've realized, oh, okay, all of these Scriptures I had completely ignored before, and now recognizing that they make perfect sense with the Catholic faith. And yeah, recognizing, mm-hmm. The Eucharist is very much rooted in the Old Testament and the Old Covenant, and how beautifully Catholicism fulfills that covenant in a way that evangelicalism just doesn't.
0: Mm-hmm.
1: That's been a gift as well.
0: Yeah, the things in the church, they're not arbitrary, right? They all have these roots in the Old Testament. They're all a fulfillment of what God was preparing throughout the Old Testament.
1: Yeah.
0: You know, without the Catholic Church, without the kind of the liturgy, the priesthood and the sacraments, there's a lot of sort of dangling threads in the Old Testament.
1: Yeah.
0: That don't really make sense. What did God do with this? What was he doing with all this stuff?
1: Right.
0: And we find in the Catholic faith a fulfillment of all these pieces.
1: Yep.
0: Yeah.
1: Yeah.
0: Well, you talked a little bit about, you know, that you hadn't envisioned having children, or you weren't necessarily, mm-hmm. your heart wasn't necessarily in that. Talk about your journey as a couple, starting a family, but also coming to appreciate the church's teaching on marriage and family life.
1: Yeah. And so it's funny, like, as a Protestant, I realized, you know, like, you can, that's not something that you have to trust to God. It's something that you kind of get to decide for yourself. Mm-hmm. And so it was kind of an adjustment, you know, becoming Catholic, realizing that, you know, God has something to say about how I run my family and how I, you know, start my family. And I realized I couldn't just have this attitude of, okay, you know, I'll decide if I want children, but recognizing that my marriage exists for children. And so, again, I had to submit and obey. And then through that, I've been given God's blessings in mm-hmm. the gift of my children.
0: Right.
1: Like, they make me such a better person than I would ever be. You know, they require so much sacrifice mm-hmm. that I would never have had to make. Mm-hmm. They help me grow in virtues in ways that are uncomfortable at times.
0: Mm-hmm.
1: And they definitely send me to confession more than I would probably need if I were not raising kids.
0: Yeah.
1: But yeah, again, just recognizing that the Catholic Church has something to say. It's such a gift that mm-hmm. It influences my life, and it can inform my daily life in the way that I have a family, and just being open to doing those things in a way that honors God.
0: Yeah, yeah. You know, there's a theme running through some of the things that you brought up, you mentioned earlier, sort of this connection between obedience and the heart, that for a lot of these issues, when we first encounter them, and this is true for my wife and I, when we became we didn't come home to the Catholic Church, but when we got married, she had a similar experience where she'd never really envisioned family life, and
1: mm-hmm.
0: she was unsure about children. But we and many of the other couples around us in this sort of college, campus ministry atmosphere, you know, we came to the Catholic Church, and they submitted, right? They said, we're going to obey the church, even though in our hearts we're still wrestling with a lot of this.
1: Yeah.
0: And there's a lot of that in the church where you come up to these things and the question is, am I going to obey Christ, obey his church? But then through that obedience, your heart opens over time to family life, to confession, to other aspects of the faith.
1: Yeah.
0: Yeah.
1: Yeah, I'm grateful to be Catholic. It's such a gift. That's always what I say, is it's just a gift.
0: Yeah. Thank you so much, Megan, for coming to share your story tonight praying for you and your family as you continue the journey.
1: Yeah, thank you so much. It's been a lot of fun.
0: All right. Well, I pray that Megan Thomas's story was an inspiration and encouragement to you on your own journey. You know, as I frequently remind the audience here in the Journey Home program, we're all people on the journey. We're all people who are on this journey of continually trying to respond better to what we've heard, the truth that we've heard. And I just want to share a little reflection tonight on that question of the head and the heart, this question of what we know, what the truth is, what we've come to learn, and whether we act on it. Because this is really, you know, a key theme throughout conversion stories, right? When we hear all these conversion stories on the Journey Home program, one of the questions that comes up is, why at any given moment in my life am I responding or failing to respond to what I know to be true? Am I open to God leading me into new truth? Because we know at times in our lives we are or we aren't. And in the New Testament, much of the drama really comes down to Christ encountering people, showing himself to people, preaching to them, sharing the truth with them, and whether or not they're actually open to it. In his book, Deep Conversion, Deep Prayer, Father Thomas Dubay shares this anecdote, this insight into some of the first words of Jesus in his public ministry as recorded in the Gospel of Mark. And Father Dubay points out that Jesus' first words in his public ministry are, repent and believe the gospel, or be converted and believe the gospel. And he points out that this is an interesting formulation. If we look at it, it's kind of unexpected. We would almost expect it to be the other way around. In other words, that you are to believe the gospel, accept this truth, and that will change your life. But Christ puts it in this particular formulation, and Dubay points out that it's because we almost have to go through a more fundamental conversion of heart if we're to be open to the truth, right? The state of our heart, whether or not we have humility, whether or not we have this openness, this desire to know the truth, depends on whether we will be able to accept it. Otherwise, it'll just fall on deaf ears. And again, we have so many examples throughout the gospel of precisely this happening. We have so many people who heard Christ preaching, who heard, who saw what he did, who saw the miracles, but they walked away and they rejected him. And this is true not just of the regular people like you and I in the gospel, but those who were most trained and prepared to be able to receive the truth rejected Jesus. The scribes and the Pharisees, those who were learned, those who were deep in theology and philosophy, they should, in theory, they should have been most ready to accept the truth when they encountered it, but they didn't. And in the Gospel of Matthew, chapter 13, we have this dialogue between Christ and the Pharisees where he tells them, if you were of God, you would accept me. You'd be able to accept my words. And so we have in the gospel, we have Christ pointing out this connection between the head and the heart, that in order to accept the truth, the gospel, and in order to grow in the truth, to accept more and more of it, to accept its full implications in our lives, our hearts have to change, right? Depending on the state of our hearts, whether we have, again, this humility, this love of truth, this desire to know the truth, that determines whether we'll be able to accept it. In Christ's, you know, great parable of the sower, right? The parable of the sower, where the seed is thrown on the different soils, the rocky ground, the road, right? What's the difference between that fertile soil and the other soils? Really, again, it gets to the state of our heart, whether or not we are living the sort of life where we are making ourselves open to the truth. And again, we've all been led into some truth, right? We've been given some light. If you've come to know Christ, you've come to know the gospel, you've come to read the Bible, but there's more, right? Christ wants to lead us into the fullness of truth. And so there's, again, this connection, this dynamic connection between the head and the heart, that if we want to continue to live in the truth, to accept more truth, to accept all the implications of the truth for our lives, because it's not just truth in theory. The gospel is not just theory. The gospel means something for our lives, for how we live. And so this journey of truth, this intellectual journey, is conditioned by this journey of the heart, this journey of growth in virtue, growth in holiness, growth in humility before Christ. And again, we have this tendency as humans, as those Pharisees in the Gospel of Matthew did, we have this tendency to think too much of our own intellectual efforts, to think of the gospel, to think of the Christian life, to think of the Catholic faith as just an intellectual matter. It's a matter of just reading more books, listening to more podcasts, consuming more Catholic television. But we know that it goes beyond that. We could consume all of the truth in the world, all of the information, all the material, but if we're not growing in humility, if we're not growing with a deeper love of Jesus Christ, and that love overflowing into a greater love of neighbor, then all that truth will fall on deaf ears. We will hear but not understand, or we will see but not understand. And so we need to keep that in mind. Again, this is a thread through all these conversion stories, that oftentimes, as a miracle of grace, right, someone's heart is just opened. And as a result of grace opening their hearts, that's what sparks their conversion. That's what sparks their journey, because their heart's been opened, and now they can accept. They have a desire for truth, and they can actually receive what God wants to lead them into. Sometimes that happens miraculously. But all of us, to the degree that we have the freedom to do so, we need to be cultivating that open heart. We need to be cultivating hearts that are fertile soil for the gospel. And so, again, the journey of continual conversion, it involves learning, for sure, right? We need to be studying. We need to be reading the catechism. We need to continually go deeper in the scriptures. We need to, you know, listen to great stories and testimonies. But we have to plant that firmly in the soil of a heart that is open to truth, a heart that is growing in humility and living out that humility throughout our life. How we live our life as a whole conditions whether we can receive truth. There's no real disconnect between these two parts of our life, our intellectual life and our moral life. They're one and the same, because we're one being. So the journey of the heart, that's what opens us up to greater truth. And we got to keep that in mind, because ultimately, again, as I said at the beginning, we're all people on the journey, right? We come on this show and we hear so many amazing conversion testimonies, but we have to keep reminding each other that we, as brothers and sisters in Christ, are people who remain on the journey. There are many conversions that we go through in life, right? There's the conversion of first coming to know Christ, and perhaps later it's coming to embrace His church, as so many people come on this show to talk about. But then the journey continues, and there's the conversion to vocation. There's the conversion to, you know, really digging into the sins in your life and getting vice, getting addiction out of your life. And there's the conversion to the more proactive Christian life, that we're not just called to be people in stasis. We're called people to go out and preach, to do good in the world, to be Christ's hands and feet in the world. And if we're to continue on that journey of conversion, right, we have to take each next step. We have to be praying. That has to be the foundation of our lives. But we also have to be carrying out these works of mercy, imitating Christ, again, primarily with this changed heart that is open to greater truth. Again, thanks for being here for this episode of the Journey Home program. And again, I pray that Megan's story was an inspiration to you. I want to remind you, as always, that if you are a convert to the Catholic Church, or if you are someone who's thinking about becoming Catholic, perhaps you're asking some of the same questions that Megan was asking. Perhaps, you know, you're on that journey, you're asking those questions, but you're very alone on that journey. We want to tell you about the Coming Home Network International. 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Again, we'll be back next week with another conversion story. 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
10: 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Chesterton says that the real trouble with this world of ours is not that it is unreasonable, nor even that it is reasonable. 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
12: 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I'm Montse Alvarado with some great news. 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
1: Welcome, friends. This is Peter Herbeck, your host. But today, the church is celebrating the solemnity of the Nativity of St. John the Baptist. And if you had a chance to tune into the program so far this week, we've been talking a bit about John the Baptist by looking at key titles of Jesus and opening up those titles, names like, for example, Jesus, he's the bridegroom king, and John the Baptist is the forerunner, the prophet, the one who identifies himself as the friend of the bridegroom. And that intimate relationship and revelation of what God the Father is communicating to us about his son, the level of total unity, intimacy, love, self-donation that we image in marriage, for example. We've been talking about as well the analogy that is used to the marriage feast that's coming. John the Baptist is the one who sees himself, because he knows prophetically the destiny of the people, of those who die in the Lord, that God's plan is to bring about a great marriage and to prepare a bride for his son, to be united to him for all eternity. And John the Baptist, the great prophet, who we're going to talk a little bit more about today, he was the first. We know when Mary went to Elizabeth and the two pregnant women are standing, and what happens when Mary draws close, John the Baptist is moved in the womb of his mother. The prophet is already aware and animated somehow in that state to welcome and to respond to the presence of the great king and the great bridegroom. We just want to honor today John the Baptist and talk about key areas of his mission and his ministry. I mean, he really was a pivotal character in a very real way. A pivot was made in him and through him from the Old Testament revelation now to the beginning of the New Testament, the new covenant that's being revealed in the fullness of time. He is the prophet that's there at that transition that helps us understand and to be prepared for what is to come in God's fullness and the plan that the Father has for all of us. He's the last of the Old Testament style prophets and the immediate precursor, you could say, right, to the person, the coming of Jesus. And so the church honors him as a forerunner, as a precursor. Catechism speaks about it beautifully. But different characteristics and ways John spoke about himself and understood who he was and what the Gospels understood who John to be. We'll touch on that just a little bit today. First of all, the friend of the bridegroom. It's a title that comes from John the Baptist's own words in the Gospel of John. He who has the bride is the bridegroom. The friend of the bridegroom who stands and hears him rejoices greatly at the bridegroom's voice. Therefore, this joy of mine is now full. He must increase, but I must decrease. John understood his mission. The Jewish wedding customs of the time, the friend of the bridegroom, sometimes called the best man or the shoshben in Hebrew,

the apostles because we know one fundamental dimension of the destiny of the human race, those who live and die in Jesus, God's ultimate saving plan, a fundamental reality of it is the Father's preparing a bride for his Son. Total union. It begins now in baptism. It begins now in the life of the church. It begins now as we receive the sacraments, particularly the Eucharist, where that union, the bride and the groom are ready, united. The already and the not yet is happening. The not yet is the absolute fullness and fulfillment of the Father's plan isn't yet happening. But those who are baptized into Christ, those who are walking in righteousness, those who are living the faith, we already are getting a foretaste of the union that we're going to experience, an almost indescribable level of union and love that awaits us. We get a foretaste of it now. And of course, the saints who have in this world have come to the place of bridal union with God right here on earth, the profound way in which the total surrender and the grace at work in them and their yes and their yes and their constant yes to the reality of what's unfolding in them and the truth that's already happening because Jesus is already enthroned. He's already the bridegroom. This is realities that God the Father has established. This is an insight into the reality of the kingdom and the nature of living in the kingdom and the nature of the relationship that we've been given. Sometimes we have to be careful because sometimes you can feel, okay, yep, I've been baptized. Yep, I'm a Catholic. I'm a Christian. Yep, I'm looking to behave. I'm doing my duties every day. But we don't think much about what the apostles preach so beautifully and what John is preparing us for, understanding what actually has already begun to happen in our lives and who Christ is and is for us right now. This is one of the problems, and sometimes the church can be reduced, our life in the church is to a moral system and moral striving, but we have to remember we've been given a renewed mind through the gift of the presence and power of the Holy Spirit. We have, as Paul exhorted us, be transformed by the renewing of your mind. And part of the renewal of the mind is to see things as God sees them and to see the beauty of God's plan, to see ourselves in God, and by the grace of the Holy Spirit to be able to see the glory, the majesty, the kingship of Jesus. And in this case, John saw it, and John was delighted. John saw the destiny of our Lord as the bridegroom, and John's joy was complete when he heard the bridegroom's voice. Imagine what a character John was. We're all aware, you know, locusts and wild honey and lived in the desert. And Jesus, in such beautiful words, said there was no one like him up to that point that ever walked the face of the earth up to that point. John understood his role as the forerunner and the precursor, the one who makes straight the way of the Lord. Taking a word from Isaiah, a voice of one crying in the wilderness, prepare the way of the Lord, make his path straight. And make his path straight into the heart of every human being. Because that's God, that's the destiny of God. It's not just land, some special land, even like Israel or whatever. God's destiny, his desire, is that we unite with him at a heart level. He comes to dwell in us as in a temple in the presence and the power of the Holy Spirit. He came in the spirit of Elijah. It's connected to that. The role of making his paths straight. The prophet Malachi foretold, behold, I will send you Elijah the prophet before the great and awesome day of the Lord comes, and he will turn the hearts of fathers to their children and the hearts of children to their fathers. Jesus said, John is that Elijah. This is the time. This is the time of the coming of the Lord. Jesus himself identified John with this figure. If you are willing to accept it, he is Elijah

0: what's to come. Matthew 11:14, Matthew 17:11-13. He's like last of the Old Testament prophets in so many ways. You know, he wore similar rough clothing, camel's hair, leather belt. He confronted corrupt rulers boldly, just like Elijah did. Took on Herod. It ended up leading to his beheading, but he was fearless. And he spoke the truth. He spoke the truth in love, even though he knew it was going to cost him his life. Called Israel to radical repentance in the face of judgment. His words were harsh, very hard. And the leaders resented him for it, the words that he spoke. But mostly he was preparing the way through his preaching and through the baptism of repentance that he was offering, the River Jordan, prepared the way for the Lord's visitation. He's coming. He's coming. So beautiful. Father in heaven, we thank you for John the Baptist. We thank you for the unique calling you gave him. And we pray that the words that he spoke, we could hear at a new level. Father, we ask in Jesus' name that you do a working of the Holy Spirit in our minds and in our hearts, that renew our minds, help us to see and understand the mystery of Jesus as the bridegroom and we, the church, as his bride. Saints of heaven, we ask you to pray for us. You got it at a high level here on earth, even when you were, you know, living in this fallen world, many of you suffering in so many different ways, but you kept saying yes, and you went deeper and deeper, and the spiritual union that you experienced on earth, so many of you, this marital union, the betrothal, it happened in such a profound way. It's begun in us, but so many of us are blind. We don't see. We don't treasure the value of it. It's like a bride on the wedding day not really being that interested in the groom. She knows that the events are coming, but her mind and heart is someplace else. That's what we're often like. Pray for us, saints of heaven. Those who are united to us in the body of Jesus right now, so we can be awakened in power by the Holy Spirit and to come to understand who we are as we understand who he is. And may we come to understand the bridegroom love that he has for us, the intimate union he desires to have with each and every one of us, and it begins now. Friends, it's that love that purifies, that heals us, transforms us, helps us overcome all the internal battles of mind and heart and the spiritual combat. It brings us peace in the spiritual combat that we're engaging in the world, and the demonic strategy that continues to unfold in the world. Repent, the kingdom of God is at hand, is what John said. It's exactly what Jesus said. Repent because the kingdom of God is at hand, and the kingdom of God is at hand because the King is present. And brothers and sisters, he has established his kingdom on earth, in his church and in his people. And we're united to him who now reigns forever. And believe it or not, he is delighted. He's overjoyed to know, those of you who are listening, who've been baptized into him, that you are his bride. Holy Spirit, help us just drink that in. Help it to transform us and to set us free. Friends, hope you can join me tomorrow. God bless you.
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0: The Glorious Mysteries of the Holy Rosary with Mother Angelica and the nuns of Our Lady of the Angels Monastery.
1: In the name of the Father, and of the Son, and of the Holy Spirit.
2: Amen.
1: I believe in God, the Father Almighty, Creator of heaven and earth, and in Jesus Christ, His only Son, our Lord, who was conceived by the Holy Spirit, born of the Virgin Mary, suffered under Pontius Pilate, was crucified, died, and was buried. He descended into hell. The third day He rose again from the dead. He ascended into heaven and sits at the right hand of God, the Father Almighty, from whence He shall come to judge the living and the dead.

0: Our Father, who art in heaven, hallowed be thy name. Thy kingdom come, thy will be done, on earth as it is in heaven.
1: Give us this day our daily bread.

0: Hail Mary, full of grace, the Lord is with thee. Blessed art thou among women, and blessed is the fruit of thy womb, Jesus. Hail Mary, full of grace, the Lord is with thee. Blessed art thou among women, and blessed is the fruit of thy womb, Jesus.
1: Holy Mary, Mother of God, pray for us sinners now and at the hour of our death. Amen.
0: Hail Mary, full of grace, the Lord is with thee. Blessed art thou amongst women, and blessed is the fruit of thy womb, Jesus. Glory be to the Father, and to the Son, and to the Holy Spirit.
1: As it was in the beginning, is now, and ever shall be, world without end. Amen.
0: The first glorious mystery, the resurrection.
2: All the trials, sufferings, heartaches, and disappointments will seem as nothing compared to the glory your sufferings merited for us. They shall all seem like a dream, and the vision of your face will fill our souls with exquisite joy.
0: Our Father, who art in heaven, hallowed be thy name. Thy kingdom come, thy will be done, on earth as it is in heaven.
1: Give us

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Blessed art thou among women, and blessed is the fruit of thy womb, Jesus.

0: thou amongst women, and blessed is the fruit of thy womb, Jesus.
1: Holy Mary, Mother of God, pray for us sinners now and at the hour of our death. Amen.
0: Hail Mary, full of grace, the Lord is with thee. Blessed art thou among women, and blessed is the fruit of thy womb, Jesus.
1: Holy Mary, Mother of God, pray for us sinners now and at the hour of our death. Amen.
0: Hail Mary, full of grace, the Lord is with thee. Blessed art thou among women, and blessed is the fruit of thy womb, Jesus.

0: blessed art thou amongst women, and blessed is the fruit of thy womb, Jesus.
1: Holy Mary, Mother of God, pray for us sinners now and at the hour of our death. Amen.
0: Hail Mary, full of grace, the Lord is with thee. Blessed art thou amongst women, and blessed is the fruit of thy womb, Jesus.
1: Holy Mary, Mother of God, pray for us sinners now and at the hour of our death. Amen.
0: Glory be to the Father, and to the Son, and to the Holy Spirit.
1: As it was in the beginning, is now, and ever shall be, world without end. Amen.
0: O my Jesus,
1: forgive us our sins, save us from fires now, and lead all souls to heaven, especially those who most need
0: mercy. The second glorious mystery, the Ascension.
2: Dear Jesus, we want to rise above the demands of our emotions and have the courage to live in spirit and truth. Grant us the faith that is always aware of the invisible reality, the hope that trusts in your promises, and the love that seeks not itself.
0: Our Father, who art in heaven, hallowed be thy name. Thy kingdom come, thy will be done, on earth as it is in heaven.
1: Give us this day our daily bread,

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Blessed art thou among women, and blessed is the fruit of thy womb, Jesus.

0: is with thee. Blessed art thou amongst women, and blessed is the fruit of thy womb, Jesus.
1: Holy Mary, Mother of God, pray for us sinners now and at the hour of our death. Amen.
0: Hail Mary, full of grace, the Lord is with thee. Blessed art thou among women, and blessed is the fruit of thy womb, Jesus.
1: Holy Mary, Mother of God, pray for us sinners now and at the hour of our death. Amen.
0: Hail Mary, full of grace, the Lord is with thee. Blessed art thou amongst women, and blessed is the fruit of thy womb, Jesus.
1: Holy Mary, Mother of God, pray for us sinners now and at the hour of our death.
0: Hail Mary, full of grace, the Lord is with thee. Blessed art thou among women, and blessed is the fruit of thy womb, Jesus.
1: Holy Mary, Mother of God, pray for us sinners now and at the hour of our death. Amen.
0: Hail Mary, full of grace, the Lord is with thee. Blessed art thou amongst women, and blessed is the fruit of thy womb, Jesus.

0: blessed is the fruit of thy womb, Jesus.
1: Holy Mary, Mother of God, pray for us sinners now and at the hour of our death. Amen.
0: Hail Mary, full of grace, the Lord is with thee. Blessed art thou amongst women, and blessed is the fruit of thy womb, Jesus.
1: Holy Mary,
0: Hail Mary, full of grace, the Lord is with thee. Blessed art thou among women, and blessed is the fruit of thy womb, Jesus.
1: Holy Mary, Mother of God, pray for us sinners now and at the hour of our death. Amen.
0: Hail Mary, full of grace, the Lord is with thee. Blessed art thou among women, and blessed is the fruit of thy womb, Jesus. Glory be to the Father, and to the Son, and to the Holy Spirit.
1: As it was in the beginning, is now, and ever shall be, world without end. Amen.
0: O my Jesus,
1: forgive us our sins, save us from the fires of hell, and lead all souls to heaven, especially those in most need of your mercy.
0: The third glorious mystery, the descent of the Holy Spirit.
2: Holy Spirit, give to us an increase of your gifts and the grace that assures your presence in our souls.
0: Our Father, who art in heaven, hallowed be thy name. Thy kingdom come, thy will be done on earth as it is in heaven.
1: Give us this day our daily bread.
0: Hail Mary, full of grace, the Lord is with thee. Blessed art thou among women, and blessed is the fruit of thy womb, Jesus.
1: Holy Mary, Mother of God, pray for us sinners now and at the hour of our death. Amen.
0: Hail Mary, full of grace, the Lord is with thee. Blessed art thou amongst women, and blessed is the fruit of thy womb, Jesus.

0: Blessed art thou amongst women, and blessed is the fruit of thy womb, Jesus.
1: Holy Mary, Mother of God, pray for us sinners, now and at the hour of our death. Amen.
0: Hail Mary, full of grace, the Lord is with thee. Blessed art thou among women, and blessed is the fruit of thy womb, Jesus.
1: Holy Mary, Mother of God, pray for us sinners now and at the hour of our death. Amen.
0: Hail Mary, full of grace, the Lord is with thee. Blessed art thou among women, and blessed is the fruit of thy womb, Jesus.

0: truth of thy womb, Jesus.
1: Holy Mary, Mother of God, pray for us sinners now and at the hour of our death. Amen.
0: Hail Mary, full of grace, the Lord is with thee. Blessed art thou among women, and blessed is the fruit of thy womb, Jesus.
1: Holy Mary, Mother of God, pray for us sinners now and at the hour of our death. Amen.
0: Hail Mary, full of grace, the Lord is with thee. Blessed art thou amongst women, and blessed is the fruit of thy womb, Jesus.
1: Holy Mary, Mother of God, pray for us sinners now and at the hour of our death. Amen.
0: Hail Mary, full of grace, the Lord is with thee. Blessed art thou amongst women, and blessed is the fruit of thy womb, Jesus.

0: amongst women, and blessed is the fruit of thy womb, Jesus.
1: Holy Mary, Mother of God, pray for us sinners now and at the hour of our death. Amen.
0: Glory be to the Father, and to the Son, and to the Holy Spirit.
1: As it was in the beginning, is now, and ever shall be, world without end. Amen.
0: O my Jesus,
1: forgive us our sins, save us from the fires of hell, and lead all souls to heaven, especially those who most need thy mercy.
0: The fourth glorious mystery, the Assumption.
2: Dear Mary, Queen and Mother, let your assumption into heaven give us the assurance and courage to be Christians in word and deed. Let us rise above the things of this world, so that our thoughts may be with you in heaven.
0: Our Father, who art in heaven, hallowed be thy name, thy kingdom come, thy will be done on earth as it is in heaven.
1: Give us this day our daily bread.
0: Full of grace, the Lord is with thee. Blessed art thou amongst the women, and blessed is the fruit of thy womb, Jesus.

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1: 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Amen.
0: Hail Mary, full of grace, the Lord is with thee. Blessed art thou amongst women, and blessed is the fruit of thy womb, Jesus.
1: Holy Mary, Mother of God, pray for us sinners now and at the hour of our death. Amen.
0: Hail Mary, full of grace, the Lord is with thee. Blessed art thou amongst women, and blessed is the fruit of thy womb, Jesus.

0: Full of grace, the Lord is with thee. 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
1: Holy Mary, Mother of God, pray for us sinners, now and at the hour of our death. Amen.
0: Hail Mary, full of grace, the Lord is with thee. Blessed art thou amongst women, and blessed is the fruit of thy womb, Jesus.

0: The Lord is with thee. Blessed art thou amongst women, and blessed is the fruit of thy womb, Jesus. Hail Mary, full of grace, the Lord is with thee. Blessed art thou among women, and blessed is the fruit of thy womb, Jesus.
1: Holy Mary, Mother of God, pray for us sinners now and at the hour of our death. Amen.
0: Glory be to the Father, and to the Son, and to the Holy Spirit.
1: Jesus.

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1: Dear Mother, the justice of God was not satisfied with reuniting your body and soul. So your divine Son, King and Lord, deigned to crown you as Queen of heaven and earth.
0: Our Father, who art in heaven, hallowed be thy name, thy kingdom come, thy will be done on earth as it is in heaven.
2: Give us this day our daily bread, and forgive us our trespasses, as we forgive those who trespass against us. And lead us not into temptation, but deliver us from evil. Amen.
0: Hail Mary, full of grace, the Lord is with thee. Blessed art thou among women, and blessed is the fruit of thy womb, Jesus.
2: Holy Mary, Mother of God, pray for us sinners now and at the hour of our death. Amen.
0: Hail Mary, full of grace, the Lord is with thee. Blessed art thou among women, and blessed is the fruit of thy womb, Jesus.
2: Holy Mary, Mother of God, pray for us sinners now and at the hour of our death. Amen.
0: Hail Mary, full of grace, the Lord is with thee. Blessed art thou among women, and blessed is the fruit of thy womb, Jesus.
2: Holy Mary,
0: Hail Mary, full of grace, the Lord is with thee. Blessed art thou among women, and blessed is the fruit of thy womb, Jesus.

0: amongst women, and blessed is the fruit of thy womb, Jesus. Hail Mary, full of grace, the Lord is with thee. Blessed art thou amongst women, and blessed is the fruit of thy womb, Jesus.
1: Holy Mary, Mother of God, pray for us sinners now and at the hour of our death. Amen.
0: Hail Mary, full of grace, the Lord is with thee. Blessed art thou amongst women, and blessed is the fruit of thy womb, Jesus. Hail Mary, full of grace, the Lord is with thee. Blessed art thou among women, and blessed is the fruit of thy womb, Jesus.

0: It is the fruit of thy womb, Jesus.
1: Holy Mary, Mother of God, pray for us sinners now and at the hour of our death. Amen.
0: Glory be to the Father, and to the Son, and to the Holy Spirit.
1: As it was in the beginning, is now, and ever shall be, world without end. Amen.
0: O my Jesus.
1: O

0: Pray for us, Holy Mother of God.
1: That you may be worthy of the promises of Christ.
0: Let us pray. O God,
1: whose only begotten Son, by his life, death, and resurrection, has purchased for us the glories of eternal life, grant us, beseech thee, that we may take upon these mysteries of the Most Holy Virgin, of the Blessed Virgin Mary, we may imitate what they contain, and obtain what they promise, through the same Christ our Lord. Amen.
0: May the divine assistance remain always with us. In the name of the Father, and the Son, and the Holy Spirit.
2: Amen. 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
3: Welcome to Catholic Blitz. Father Trigilio, you're in the hot seat today. Ooh. Ready for a question?
4: I am.
3: Okay. Who were the Virgin Mary's parents? And you got 1 minute to go.
4: Jesus' grandparents. Okay, no, seriously. It's in the non-biblical book called the Proto-Evangelium of St. James or the Gospel of St. James. It's not part of the Bible. It's not considered inspired, authentic text. However, in that book, we have the names of Saints Joachim and Anne, and we believe those were the legitimate names of Mary's parents. Now, the reason why it's not part of the Bible is because the church considers it non-inspired. But just because it's not inspired does not mean it's considered non-factual, because Julius Caesar's commentary on the Gallic Wars is considered factual, but it's not inspired text. Mary's parents, Joachim and Anne.
3: Great job. I didn't even have to remind you. Okay, tune in for another episode of Catholic Blitz.
0: Protecting the sanctity of life.
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0: We continue on this Wednesday, the 24th of June. It's the Nativity of St. John the Baptist, and we're praying more of a litany of John the Baptist. In the name of the Father, and the Son, and the Holy Spirit. Lord, have mercy. Christ, have mercy. Christ, hear us. Christ, graciously hear us. Holy Trinity, one God, have mercy on us. John the Baptist, intrepid preacher of truth, pray for us. John the Baptist, voice crying in the wilderness, pray for us. John the Baptist, example of profound humility, pray for us. John the Baptist, who called all to repentance, pray for us. John the Baptist, who came in the spirit and power of Elijah, pray for us. John the Baptist, glorious martyr of zeal for God's holy law, pray for us. Pray for us, O glorious John the Baptist, that we may be made worthy of the promises of Christ. Amen. That's just a portion of a much longer litany of St. John the Baptist, and I've got the whole thing posted in the show notes at sunrisemorningshow.com in case you want to check it out and make a little time to pray the whole thing at some point during your day today. I'm Matt Swaim. Anna Mitchell has news. Paul Lockman at the controls here on the Sunrise Morning Show on the EWTN Global Catholic Radio Network. And up this hour, we'll catch up with canon lawyer Father Philip Michael Tangora from the Diocese of Patterson. We're also going to be checking in with Bear Wozniak from the, well, among other things, he does the School of Manliness, but he's also got a show on EWTN on Saturdays. We'll talk about a book about John the Baptist as a prophet of fire with Father Sean Davidson. And then today is the anniversary of the overturning of Roe v. Wade. But that was not the end of the conversation about the culture of life versus the culture of death in this country, as you all well know. And we'll discuss that later this hour. Stay with us if you can. Right now, it is 2 minutes past. 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Here's Anna Mitchell.
1: Good morning. The United Nations is evacuating thousands of sailors stranded in the Strait of Hormuz. The UN's International Maritime Organization released a statement yesterday saying it has begun evacuating more than 11,000 sailors who have been stuck in the waterway since the U.S. and Israel began their attacks on Iran back in February. The statement says the evacuations are being carried out in close cooperation with the U.S., Iran, and other coastal states in the region. While a few commercial vessels are now passing through the strait, hundreds of vessels reportedly remain stranded. In Washington, the Senate has passed the War Powers Resolution on Iran, marking the first time both chambers of Congress have approved such a measure. Mark Mayfield reports.
2: The Senate approved the House-passed resolution, which seeks to end the conflict without Congress declaring war or authorizing the use of military force. The Senate vote was 50-48, with four Republicans joining the majority of Democrats. The passage is mostly symbolic because it doesn't carry the force of law. I'm Mark Mayfield.
1: President Trump is expected to sign a massive housing affordability bill today with the goal of lowering prices. The bill cleared the House last night after passing in the Senate on Monday in an overwhelmingly bipartisan vote. The bill would cut away some of the red tape, making it easier to build homes, while also placing limits on institutional investors who buy up homes. The bill was crafted by a bipartisan group, including Democratic Senator Elizabeth Warren and Republican Senator Tim Scott. The head of the U.S. Bishops Pro-Life Committee is highlighting the problem of the abortion pill to mark this fourth anniversary of the Dobbs decision that overturned Roe v. Wade. In a statement, Bishop Daniel Thomas encouraged the faithful to ask for the intercession of the Sacred Heart of Jesus in building a culture of life. He said, quote, "While the Dobbs decision gave states the freedom to pass pro-life laws and protect preborn children, these laws are now being undermined." He said, "The Food and Drug Administration, a government agency responsible for protecting public health, has enabled a nationwide mail-order abortion industry by allowing abortion pills to be prescribed in telemed appointments and sold both at neighborhood pharmacies and online, circumventing state laws that protect life in the womb," end quote. The Holy See has released the schedule for the upcoming extraordinary consistory of cardinals. From Vatican Radio, Devin Watkins reports.
3: The Pope and the Cardinals will discuss issues such as conflicts afflicting the world and how the Church should communicate through language and attitudes to build peace and reconciliation. According to the program released by the Holy See Press Office, the work will follow a synodal method with prayer, silence, personal reflection, group discussion, and plenary sessions. The cardinals have been asked to maintain confidentiality regarding what takes place in the hall in order to preserve an atmosphere of fraternal exchange. Participants will be divided into 20 groups. Each group will have a president who will moderate the discussion and keep time, as well as a secretary who will gather the contributions and draft the group's final report. The consistory will begin on Friday, June 26th, with Mass in St. Peter's Basilica, presided by Pope Leo XIV. The cardinals will then move to the Paul VI Hall for the opening session, which will begin with an introductory intervention by the Pope. The first session will focus on the question, in what kind of world are we called to proclaim the gospel? On Friday afternoon, the second session will consider the theme, the culture of power and the civilization of love. On Saturday morning, the cardinals will reflect on the theme, building in the good, the work sites of our time. The fourth and final session will take place on Saturday afternoon and will be dedicated to the path of implementing the Synod. The session will conclude with a dialogue with Pope Leo XIV and free interventions lasting no more than 3 minutes. On Monday, June 29th, Pope Leo XIV will wrap up the consistory with Mass celebrated on the Solemnity of Saints Peter and Paul. I'm Devin Watkins.
1: And AI so-called world models are apparently the next frontier for computer scientists who see too many limitations in the AI language models behind popular chatbots. The field is attracting top scientists like the godmother of AI, Fei-Fei Li, and Yan LeCun. They believe AI should learn the statistical structure of space and time, not just text. There's still plenty of money, of course, to be made from AI chatbots. Investors are counting on it as they commit trillions of dollars to leading developers like Anthropic and OpenAI. But there are a growing number of AI entrepreneurs dedicating themselves to models that teach AI systems how to react in a physical environment.
0: So
1: I don't even really know what that means.
0: I have very little understanding of what you just said, but I do know that I have seen Battlestar Galactica and its prequel Caprica, and maybe we shouldn't put these things in bodies. I don't know. I'm just saying. So to quote Dr. Ian Malcolm from Jurassic Park, your scientists were so preoccupied with whether or not they could, they didn't stop to think if they should.
1: If they should. Indeed. Indeed.
0: Is this a good idea? You know, because people say, you know, you shouldn't trust AI because they can't make things as good as humans can make on the internet. Well, what if they can? Well, you shouldn't trust AI because all they can do is on the internet. They can't do anything in the physical world. Well, what if they did? Well, maybe we ought to be asking bigger and better questions about why we shouldn't trust AI. Mm-hmm. I mean, or what we should not trust AI with, maybe, perhaps. But Father Philip Michael Tangori now joins us from the Diocese of Patterson, where he is a pastor and a canon lawyer. And he's the author of a couple of books, including This Is Our Faith. Father Phil, good morning.
4: Good morning, everyone. AI is a tool. It's an instrument, just like our computers and everything else, or an abacus. It's an instrument. It's not meant to replace humanity.
0: Exactly. And as our Holy Father himself said, it's not even neutral, right? No media is neutral. But speaking of things that aren't neutral, one of them would be the space of the homily, right? Even just all media communicates a certain thing by the nature of what it is, and the homily communicates a certain thing in the course of the Mass. So it's notable
4: Correct.
0: That the Vatican Dicastery for Divine Worship and Discipline of the Sacraments has said that Anna Mitchell and I are not allowed to give homilies. So what happened?
4: Correct. So the German synodal way, once again, was pushing for something that is contrary to the normal operations of the church, and they were seeking to have lay people preach homilies. Now, lay people can preach. If we look at Canon 766, lay persons can be permitted to preach in a church or an oratory if necessity requires it, in certain circumstances, or it seems advantageous in particular cases, according to the precepts of the Conference of Bishops in that nation. Okay, now, the interesting thing about that is, so let's say, Matt, I had you and Anna come and preach a mission in my parish.
0: We've done you that kind of thing before.
4: You both could stand up outside of Mass, not during the homily, and you could preach to every single person in my parish, giving a mission on whatever topic was chosen, et cetera, et cetera. Technically, right now, on the radio, you and Anna are preaching the faith.
0: And when okay? I'm not, there are others. I mean, Johnette Bankovic goes on monologue at the beginning of her shows and tells you all kinds of interesting stuff. Is she in violation of some teaching of the church? No.
4: She's absolutely not.
0: She's sharing her gifts.
4: Correct. However, the homily, which is a liturgical action that is tied to the fact that the priest is ministering in persona Christi Capitis. One of these days we'll figure out what the deacon is doing. We know that he sacramentalizes ministry and that he is an animator of the laity. Those are the two things that I have been writing on in regards what is the sacramental character of the diaconate. It's never been defined. They are not in the person of Christ, though. So we know that they are still liturgical ministers ordained by the church. And so deacons and priests are the proper ministers of giving a homily, which is a sacred function tied to holy orders. It is tied to the ministerial actions of Jesus Christ. So even if the deacon, who isn't in persona Christi Capitis, is preaching, he is still engaged in the ministerial action of the church, the ministerial ministry of Jesus Christ. And so in this way, it is tied as a specific liturgical action tied to ministering in the ministry of Jesus Christ. So now, that is not something that a lay person, a non-cleric, can do. And so the Dicastery for the Divine Worship and Discipline of the Sacraments came out yesterday and made very, very clear to the German bishops and the German synodal way that no, a lay person cannot give a homily. Now, a lay person can give a reflection, but that requires the priest or deacon to first give a short homily and then allow the layperson to speak. That does happen. It can be permitted. It is not ideal.
0: Well, the best way that I see it done is like if you got an announcement at the end after, and that's actually
4: correct.
0: Outside of all this stuff, right?
4: You completed
0: the Mass. And now so-and-so wants to get up and give a reflection and invite people to the Wednesday night Bible study, right?
4: Yes.
0: These are the kinds of things.
4: Or address the Legion of Mary and try and get people to become Knights of Columbus or lead in the Legion of Mary, and they're giving some catechesis and they're giving some historic references and an expression of what their spirituality and their charism is, just like a nun could come up at the Mass and make an appeal, a missionary appeal.
0: Yeah, for like the Little Sisters of the Poor do this poor. In my parish a couple times a year.
4: Correct.
0: So there are all kinds of different questions I could bring up about this, but one of them is that in evangelicalism, you know, I talk to people who come specifically from more kind of conservative Baptist backgrounds, and there's a bit of an odd tension and sort of this weird experience that women have when they come in, because there are certain Baptist groups that don't even allow women to speak in church at all. As a matter of fact, some of them don't let people – don't let women teach children over the age of 12 because they have a particular understanding of the readings of St. Paul. Then they come into the Catholic Church and they hear like – you know, Teresa Tomeo giving talks, right? They hear women giving talks and exhorting and educating publicly into microphones all over the place. And they're like, mm-hmm. what? How is this mm-hmm. happening in a place that has an all-male priesthood? So the question here is not the church trying to, like, silence the laity. The question is all about, like, how do we make sure we understand what each of these actions in the church is and who has been commissioned for them?
4: Yes, and understanding the appropriateness. It deals almost with appropriateness. All right, during the sacred liturgy, we understand that during Mass, that is a very specific moment of the exercise of the ordained ministry of Jesus Christ versus the common ministry of the baptized. Okay? And when we understand that certain actions are indeed appropriate for certain ministers versus other ministers, then we come to understand more appropriately the overarching logikē latria that Benedict XVI wrote about in Sacramentum Caritatis, that there is a idea fix moving through the liturgy that ties it together. And we have to understand that the clerical ministry is one that uniquely unites a heavenly reality to an earthly action.
0: Yeah, and there is an order of people who have been commissioned for that thing through the hands of the apostles.
4: And that munus ducendi, that teaching office, belongs primarily to those who are capable of taking the divine and bringing it to the earthly.
0: There you go. Simple enough. Father Tangora, thank you so much. Have a great day.
4: God bless you all.
0: Back with headlines after this. It's 17 past.
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1: All this month, we continue our devotion to the Sacred Heart of Jesus and celebrate the feasts of St. Cyril of Alexandria and St. Irenaeus of Lyon. 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
2: That promo reminded me, I accidentally called her Johnette Bankovic.
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3: You can ask
2: far.
3: Paul. I'm
2: whenever Jack starts
3: dancing.
2: Talking, the music comes up. I'm like, "That's my. I love that promo."
3: I am dancing in my seat every time it comes up. I'm so happy.
2: What are the headlines?
3: I don't even know. I'm just kidding. The head of the UN's nuclear agency has signaled that Iranian nuclear enrichment sites would be visited by his inspectors. The head of the U.S. Bishops Pro-Life Committee is highlighting the problem of the abortion pill to mark the fourth anniversary today of the Dobbs decision that overturned Roe v. Wade. And the Holy See has released the schedule for the upcoming extraordinary consistory of cardinals with Pope Leo.
2: News at the top and bottom of each hour, every weekday morning here on the Sunrise Morning Show. We'll be discussing much more about the anniversary of Roe v. Wade's overturning, which happened on the Nativity of John the Baptist, which was also the Feast of the Sacred Heart of Jesus that year.
3: Yep.
2: What a...
3: I love that confluence. I still have great hope for a culture of life because of it.
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4: This is Father Rob Jack with the Heart of St. Paul. How does St. Paul see himself? Galatians 2:20 gives us a clear answer. I have been crucified with Christ. It is no longer I who live, but Christ lives within me. And the life I now live in the flesh, I live by faith in the Son of God, who loved me and gave himself for me. Is St. Paul saying that he's possessed by Christ? Of course not. But by an act of faith, Paul has made himself a servant of Christ. By that act of faith, Paul welcomes the Spirit of Christ into his very soul, who shapes in his heart the very being of Christ. He empties himself of his hopes and dreams so that the real hopes and dreams that God has for him may be brought to fruition. Paul is not like a robot taking orders from Christ. Rather, by his own free will, Paul chooses to allow the Word of God, through the power of the Holy Spirit, to shape his very being. He recognizes that Jesus Christ is the primary minister, preacher, and priest of the faith, and by his love and service of Christ, Paul becomes truly free. He asks the Christians around him to follow his example. If Christ lives in one's heart, we will discover that our life is purer and stronger than if it came from us alone, because it truly comes from Christ's heart. And this is what the heart of Paul teaches us.
2: From schoolofmanliness.com, he's the author of a couple of books on men's spirituality. Bear Wozniak now joining us. He's talking all the time about men of grit and grace. Bear, good morning.
5: Yeah, good morning. Yeah, the new book title is Men of Grit and Grace, Daily Challenges for Men to Chew On. And then my wife told me to give it the further subtitle, Beef Jerky for a Man's Soul.
2: I was about to say, that sounds like some grit to chew on. So,
5: yeah.
2: Sure. But we're talking today about...

0: Maybe the hardest thing that any of us have to chew on, and many of us chew on it as we are staring at the ceiling in the middle of the night, and that is our own death. This is something that, you know, in a world completely saturated with death everywhere we turn, our own death can seem like this completely foreign thing, but how are we called to think about it as Christians?
1: Well, that's so interesting. You know, I was thinking, you know, we had some big swells come through here this year already, big ones. And now they've come from Hawaii. They've traveled another week or so, and they've hit California, and the surf is just huge. And I just remember when I was young, Matt, how I just thought it's just water. You know, it's playful. I can swim through it. It's just water. So bigger waves didn't freak me out until that one day when I paddled out at Rincon. This is when I lived in California, and it was so big, boulders were getting knocked around, and the pier at Ventura was pretty much destroyed. And I thought, it's just water. And I paddled out. And I just remember from what happened to me out there, big wave coming, paddling for about 45 minutes to get out and finally getting out. And then I wasn't out. And the biggest set of the day came and just worked me. And I remember I was, my board turned toward shore, and I was under the wave just being, just pouring fast as could be towards the beach, which was no beach. It was a wall of rocks protecting Pacific Coast Highway. And I remember getting thrown up on those rocks, hanging off for dear life, and then dragging my surfboard up the rocks to get up on the ledge where all the cars were parked watching. And I was thinking yesterday, from that day on, I didn't feel invincible anymore in my life. It was a dramatic change in my life. I was probably in my late 30s by that time, but or mid-30s, but something in me snapped. And I realized that I'm not going to live forever. I almost died today, and I think it's a realization that all men come to, and we need to contemplate it. And by doing so, dealing with that, we get down to the grit and the grace of life, you know. And Mother Angelica said, every year we live past or through the day that we're eventually going to die on. That this is the date on the calendar, this month, this day, that we're going to die, and we don't even think about it. We just walk, we just go through life like, you know, not even considering it. But when a person finally comes face to face and really considers their death, that's really when they say that there's two times when you're born. There's that time, and then there's that time when you've come face to face with that, and you start living life a new way because of it.
0: Yeah, well, even if you don't have an event like that, just do the math. Every year you live is a smaller percentage of your life. I mean, it just is. You know, back when you turned 10, that year was 10% of your life. But now, every year is a much smaller percentage of your life on this earth. This is something, too, that, you know, people are going to be watching all kinds of blockbuster movies this summer. And I think I remember it was during watching the Disney Plus series Obi-Wan Kenobi, where it really struck me what a distorted sense we have of death in our culture. Like, if you were a stormtrooper with, like, no face and no character arc and no storyline, a main character can punch you in the face and you will die. But if you are a main character, you can be stabbed through the torso by a lightsaber and be fighting at full strength two episodes later, right? And we are all kind of like the main character in our own stories, so it's easy for us to kind of like disassociate from death that we see in the news, because that's not us and that's like somebody else somewhere else. But I mean, it's real, man, and it's going to hit us. And this is one of the reasons that we have Lent every year, to remind us of this stuff formally as an entire church.
1: Yeah, you know, I love Thomas A. Kempis. Here's a quote from him. If you are not prepared today, how will you be prepared tomorrow? Tomorrow is an uncertain day, and how do you know you'll have a tomorrow? And then here's another one. You ought to order your life in every deed and thought as if you were to die this day. And I was thinking about it. His dad was a blacksmith. I think he was a blacksmith. And that's like hammering a hammer on a piece of steel and putting the blade in the fire. And that's really the type of focus and grit we need to have and face that, and then let our lives be changed. You know, from that point forward, our life really needs to be one of devotion to God, not out of fear of death, but out of just longing, because death is a doorway to be able to see him. You know, we watched the whole Narnia series this week, my wife and I, on TV, and there's always this other land called Aslan's land, you know, that some of the characters got to go to. And there is a place, there is indeed a reward for those who diligently seek him and live by his grace.
0: Well, Bear, if people want to connect with you because you're having this kind of conversation all the time over in the Man Cave, how can they do so?
1: Oh, just go to schoolofmanliness.com, and they can find this book, my new book, Men of Grit and Grace, Daily Challenges for Men to Chew On, and my other book, the companion book to it, 12 Rules for Manliness, Where Have All the Cowboys Gone, Catholic bookstores or Amazon or at our website, schoolofmanliness.com.
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0: 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I actually just posted this morning the 200th episode of On the Journey, which is a media project I do, a podcast on YouTube, with a couple of former Protestant pastors exploring various issues related to the Catholic faith. So if you've ever wanted to dive deep on an issue like, I don't know, like faith alone, or we just did one on dispensationalism or baptism or what is the church, and you want to hear a couple of former Protestant pastors discuss how they worked through that question, you could find that, our 200th episode of On the Journey, on our Facebook page at sunrisemorningshow.com. 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Half past the hour, here's Anna with news.
2: Good morning. The head of the UN's nuclear agency has signaled that Iranian nuclear enrichment sites would be visited by his inspectors, a key component to the interim deal between the United States and Iran to reach an end to the war. International Atomic Energy Agency head Rafael Mariano Grossi made the comments at a news conference at the tsunami-hit Fukushima Daiichi nuclear power plant today. He said, "This is going to happen." Yesterday, Iran and the U.S. disputed whether or not bombed enrichment sites would be inspected. It is key for the deal, which calls for Iran's stockpile of uranium to be downblended from highly enriched levels. Meanwhile, President Trump is warning Iran again about obtaining a nuclear weapon as negotiations continue between the two countries. Mark Mayfield reports.
3: Arriving in Pennsylvania Tuesday afternoon, Trump told reporters, "You want to see trouble? Let them have a nuclear weapon."
4: "We're doing very well with Iran. They've been decimated, and we're making a deal with them, and we'll see how that all goes."
3: In a Truth Social post, Trump said Iran has fully and completely agreed to nuclear inspections. Iran has pushed back and said there's no plans for inspectors to be at enrichment sites, while Trump called their claims false statements. Trump said he's agreed to allow the Strait of Hormuz to remain open, but said he could reinstate the blockade if needed. I'm Mark Mayfield.
2: President Trump is expected to sign a massive housing affordability bill today with the goal of lowering prices after the bill cleared the House last night, passed the Senate on Monday. The bill would cut away some of the red tape and make it easier to build homes while also putting limits on institutional investors buying up houses. The head of the U.S. Bishops Pro-Life Committee is highlighting the problem of the abortion pill to mark the fourth anniversary today of the Dobbs decision that overturned Roe v. Wade. In a statement, Bishop Daniel Thomas encouraged the faithful to ask for the intercession of the Sacred Heart of Jesus in building a culture of life. He said, quote, "While the Dobbs decision gave states the freedom to pass pro-life laws and protect preborn children, these laws are now being undermined." He said, "The Food and Drug Administration, a government agency responsible for protecting public health, has enabled a nationwide mail-order abortion industry by allowing abortion pills to be prescribed in telemed appointments and sold at both neighborhood pharmacies and online, circumventing state laws that protect life in the womb." The Holy See has released the schedule for the upcoming extraordinary consistory of cardinals with Pope Leo. From Vatican Radio, Devin Watkins reports.
5: The Pope and the cardinals will discuss issues such as conflicts afflicting the world and how the Church should communicate through language and attitudes to build peace and reconciliation. According to the program released by the Holy See Press Office, the work will follow a synodal method with prayer, silence, personal reflection, group discussion, and plenary sessions. The cardinals have been asked to maintain confidentiality regarding what takes place in the hall in order to preserve an atmosphere of fraternal exchange. Participants will be divided into 20 groups. Each group will have a president who will moderate the discussion and keep time, as well as a secretary who will gather the contributions and draft the group's final report. The consistory will begin on Friday, June 26th, with Mass in St. Peter's Basilica, presided by Pope Leo XIV. The cardinals will then move to the Paul VI Hall for the opening session, which will begin with an introductory intervention by the Pope. The first session will focus on the question, in what kind of world are we called to proclaim the gospel? On Friday afternoon, the second session will consider the theme, the culture of power and the civilization of love. On Saturday morning, the cardinals will reflect on the theme, building in the good, the work sites of our time. The fourth and final session will take place on Saturday afternoon and will be dedicated to the path of implementing the synod. The session will conclude with a dialogue with Pope Leo XIV and free interventions lasting no more than 3 minutes. On Monday, June 29th, Pope Leo XIV will wrap up the consistory with Mass celebrated on the Solemnity of Saints Peter and Paul. I'm Devin Watkins.
2: And the greatest R&B group of all time is Earth, Wind, and Fire. That, according to Billboard, the group took the top spot out of 50 on the Billboard list. That's the news. It's 35. The
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8: An act of love. Lord, teach me to love you as you deserve. Teach me to love you above all else. You created me to glorify you, and I glorify you by reflecting your image and likeness ever more fully. I glorify you not by my own might and striving apart from you, but by my humility, by my receptivity to your light, and by my response to your love. I love you because you are entirely good. It is you who enkindle my soul, who stir my will into act by giving me your own spirit of love. I want nothing but you, no love but yours to reign in my heart. Be my supreme love, my very love, that I may live in you and you in me. Nothing but you, Lord. I want to be filled with you, to see you, to taste and to know and delight in you alone. Not for my pleasure, but for your glory, now and forever. For Sacred Heart Radio, I'm Dominican Father Ezra Sullivan.
2: Sean Davidson joining us now on the Sunrise Morning Show. He's got a new book from Emmaus Road Publishing, Prophet of Fire, The Witness of St. John the Baptist. Father Sean, good morning.
9: Hello, good morning.
2: It is good to have you. So why is John the Baptist a prophet of fire? Where'd you get that from?
9: Well, he's a fiery character anyway, St. John the Baptist. He does use the image of fire multiple times in his teachings and in different senses. You know, in the Bible, sometimes fire is an image of purification, just as gold is refined in fire. Sometimes an image of justice, God's justice. Also an image, the Catechism says, fire is an image of the transforming energy of the Holy Spirit. So fire, just as fire kind of consumes whatever it comes in contact with, makes it one with itself. God gives us his Holy Spirit so that we can become one with him, ultimately transformed into his holiness and his love. So St. John the Baptist seems to use it in different senses. And you remember that when he prophesies that Jesus will bring a new baptism, a baptism with the Holy Spirit, he also adds, and with fire. So Jesus is going to baptize us all, and we already have been baptized with that mysterious baptism, which is to transform us into his own image and likeness by the power, the fire of divine love, the Holy Spirit.
2: Well, we are talking in the liturgical context of the feast of the Nativity of John the Baptist, his birthday. And his birthday is 6 months before Christmas Eve. And traditionally, the day before his birthday was known as St. John's Eve, which I think is interesting, Father. I think a lot of us these days think of John the Baptist as sort of this like incidental or maybe even a peripheral character in the story, even if he seems, you know, somewhat important. But I don't think many of us realize that just like God chose Mary, God chose John for a very important part in this plan of salvation, right?
9: Absolutely, yeah. And, you know, so the Gospel of John says all people had to believe through him. So all had to come to faith through him. So that was ordained by God that, you know, all of the first disciples of Christ, which is the beginning of our church, they all had to come to him through the witness of St. John the Baptist when he said, you know, behold the Lamb of God. And this particular feast day that you mentioned, it was a major, major feast in centuries gone by, in the Middle Ages especially. It was a huge celebration. There were all kinds of folk traditions that accompany this. For example, I heard once in Poland, the young women used to make wreaths made of flowers and send them down the river to commemorate the baptism of Jesus by John when our Lord, you know, made holy the waters by his own baptism, as we say. And so, yeah, it's a major feast. There are all kinds of traditions in many different countries. Yeah, as you said, it's kind of dwindled a little bit maybe in our own minds in terms of its significance, but he is a huge figure, and he prepares the way, the chosen man to prepare the way for the coming of the Savior of the world. So he must be especially loved by God.
2: So how do you take us through a meditation on the life of St. John the Baptist in your book, Father?
9: Well, yeah, there's a lot to say, really. You know, there's an awful lot of, even though, as you said, he can seem a little bit peripheral to Christ, and that's just the way he would want it, because his only mission was to prepare the way and bear witness to Christ. But when you go to the Bible and really, you know, take out all of the different texts that speak of him, there's quite a lot there, really, when you meditate on it in terms of, you know, nourishing our own spiritual lives. There's a lot that we can learn from him. So obviously, beginning with his own, the angel, you know, announces his birth. He gets his own annunciation. Again, something we don't often think about, but that's extremely rare in the Bible, that someone should have an annunciation of their conception and birth. So that's obviously huge. And then the way in which it comes about is mysterious, miraculous, obviously. His parents are past the childbearing age. And then his sanctification. The angel says he will be filled with the Holy Spirit from the womb of his mother. So after 6 months in his mother's womb, he is sanctified. Tradition has it that he's, you know, received something of what we will receive in baptism, which is the cleansing of original sin, coming into a state of grace. So he receives that, as well as the charism, in seed form, to be the greatest of all the prophets, to be filled with the Spirit and power of Elijah. I think it's very beautiful that that happens through Mary. So it's obviously Jesus in the womb of his mother. He's in his embryonic state in the womb of Mary. But he is the one who sanctifies the Baptist. But he chooses to do it through the voice of Mary. Elizabeth says, when your voice came to my ears, the child in my womb leapt for joy. So somehow through the mediation of our Blessed Lady, he receives that. There's one detail which I love, is that that's the first thing we hear John doing in the Bible, is rejoicing in Mary's voice. And then one of the last things we hear about him is rejoicing in the bridegroom's voice, so rejoicing in Jesus' voice. So kind of like two bookends at either side of his life, his short life, rejoicing in Mary's voice, and then ultimately rejoicing in the voice of Jesus at the end of his life. So he is a figure of joy. If you're at Mass, so believe it or not, even though we picture him as a kind of prophet of, you know, fire and brimstone, but there is great joy associated with him. And at the opening prayer of the Mass, the Church prays for spiritual joys. So even looking at this figure, the Church has understood that he is a figure ultimately of deep spiritual joy. Joy ultimately is not in the things of this world. We know it's not in the pleasures or the power or riches of this world. None of that can fill our souls. Our joy is in God. And John was completely devoted to the Lord, lived a life of contemplation in the wilderness, from his youth. In the book, we won't have time to unpack it in great detail now over the phone, but on the radio. But I try to solve the riddle of what he was doing in the desert, because he goes out to the desert from a very young age, you know, which is highly curious that his mother would, you know, entrust this little child, you know, abandon this child, you could say, somehow, to the desert. It doesn't seem likely, so it seems more likely that she would have entrusted him to someone or to some community. So I kind of go into that in some detail in the book, try to understand that, makes more sense of his life, really, I think, when you know some of the sort of hypotheses that are out there about what he might have been doing. And then ultimately, around the age of 30, maybe ever so slightly before that, the word of God comes to him, and he launches out upon this mission with unparalleled success. A whole country flocks to him, repents of their sins, people in their thousands, the whole region were flocking to him. So he's an extraordinary fruitfulness. After those years of total silence, he who is the voice crying in the wilderness then has an extraordinary success in his mission as he launches out into that after living a very contemplative existence. And I think there's a lesson in that for us. If we're going to be fruitful, you know, in our words, in our evangelization, it has to be preceded by a life of deep silence, prayer, adoration. These are the things that obtain for us inspiration and also the power in our words to touch people's hearts, to bring them to Jesus.
2: I'm really glad you said that, Father, because I mean, he sounds so incredible when you put it that way, because when you read about him, he sounds kind of weird at first, doesn't he? I mean, he wears camel hair, he's eating locusts and wild honey, living in the desert, his head ends up on a platter. I mean, it sounds a lot more like a cartoon character than a real person.
9: Yeah.
2: And I wanted to ask, like, what relevance does someone like that have in my life?
9: Well, I think he definitely is someone who can teach us about fidelity to God, you know, and to the truth. Because ultimately, if you think about it, he dies for marriage. He dies because he tells Herod and Herodias that it's wrong for a man to take his brother's wife. I mean, it's absolutely shocking for a man to take his brother's wife, but that's what Herod has done. And John basically calls them to conversion, and it's an act of fraternal correction, as we say, in the church. And that's ultimately why he dies. So basically, I think he does teach us something about the dignity of marriage and how sacred that is in God's eyes. You know, sins against marriage are very, very serious, and we all have to uphold the sanctity of that in our own vocations, whatever that may be, great respect for the dignity of marriage. But ultimately, the courage to bear witness to the truth about marriage, especially in our world where there's so much confusion. And John basically dies in order to proclaim that, no, marriage is sacred in God's eyes, and you must respect it. There are so many other things. I think, you know, he bears witness to Jesus as the Lamb of God, which is obviously something that we say at every single Mass. And, you know, you can imagine the awe with which he would have said it after waiting for centuries and centuries for the Messiah to finally appear. And then there he is in front of him, behold, the Lamb of God. So we can try to have something of the amazement that he would have had as we now look at the host, which is the very same person there mysteriously present before us in the Blessed Sacrament. So I think something of that, you know, Eucharistic dimension is something we can all also learn from, because the Mass and the cross are one mystery. John is foretelling that Jesus will be the sacrificial lamb upon the cross, but that's tied, you know, inextricably to the mystery of the Eucharist and the Mass, where Jesus makes present his sacrifice until the end of time.
2: Amazing. Thank you so much, Father Sean Davidson. You can find the book Prophet of Fire through Emmaus Road Publishing, and it's linked at sonrisemorningshow.com in the show notes for today. St. John the Baptist, pray for us. 13 till now on the Sunrise Morning Show. We're back right after this.
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0: 11 till, here's Anna with headlines.
2: The United Nations is evacuating thousands of sailors stranded in the Strait of Hormuz. The Holy See has released the schedule for the upcoming extraordinary consistory of cardinals, and the head of the U.S. Bishops Pro-Life Committee is highlighting the problem of the abortion pill to mark the fourth anniversary today of the Dobbs decision that overturned Roe v. Wade.
0: And bear in mind that the abortion pill and mifepristone, you know, got FDA approval under the same administration that appointed the justices that overturned Roe v. Wade, meaning clearly we have lots of work to do because also Anna Mitchell.
2: Well, continues to be, I mean, mifepristone, and we should distinguish because there are some women who are who have had miscarriages that have been prescribed, I think it's mifepristone, to sort of complete the process of a miscarriage.
0: And that is very different than elective
2: abortion.
0: And
2: I have been contacted by people in the past saying like that it's very hurtful for us to paint with such a broad brush when it comes to that. We're talking about elective abortion using that same drug, which does have a legitimate purpose in very sad certain circumstances.
0: Yeah, this is very different than selecting to end a pregnancy. And the issue here, too, Anna Mitchell, is that, and we were kind of worried about this at the time, it seemed that there were a lot of people who the whole thing that they understood about fighting abortion was we just must overturn Roe v. Wade. Mm-hmm. Well, all Roe v. Wade does is turn it back over to the states. And as a matter of fact, very sadly, since the overturning of Roe v. Wade with the Dobbs decision, abortions have actually increased in this country, mm-hmm. with now a quarter of them being performed as chemical abortions via the abortion pill. And I was looking at some stats today. Over half of telehealth abortions are provided under shield laws, meaning that a state where abortion is legal can mail abortion pills through shield laws to states where abortion is more heavily restricted. Right. So there are a lot of people who, you know, maybe all they thought was we overturn Roe v. Wade, we'll make the pro-lifers happy, and haven't done much movement. As a matter of fact, there seems to be a lot of fundamental misunderstanding of the pro-life cause and what we're trying to do among people who, you know, helped us with Roe v. Wade, and that is where the efforts have to continue.
2: Absolutely. Absolutely. I mean, we've moved into an era now. I mean, there have been comparisons made between the scourge of slavery in this country and the scourge of abortion. I mean, we're in a situation now where the value of your life and whether your life is protected really is contingent upon what state your mother lives in.
0: Yeah.
2: And that is not where we want our country to be. Yes, Roe v. Wade was something that needed to be overturned because there was going to be no way to get to the culture of life that we desire and hope and pray for. It was just a step.
0: Yeah. Well, and it's clearly just a step,
2: too. And we were really not ready, I think, as a pro-life community to grapple with this, to be able to truly fight for the unborn and their mothers. I mean, there's in our local hour, every day I pray a prayer that the Ohio Catholic Conference had written back when Ohio put abortion on the ballot. And now Ohio, which was a very pro-life state at one time, is now an abortion destination state because we are surrounded by states that are pro-life. We have Indiana and Kentucky. And so here in Cincinnati, our abortion facility in Mount Auburn is a destination location. You see more license plates, the sidewalk counselors say, from Indiana and Kentucky than you do even from Ohio.
0: Yeah. Well, and there's also this massive disconnect. A lot of the people who are, sort of helping to get the cause going to have Roe v. Wade overturned, it seems to me that so often what was understood by a lot of people was late-term abortions are gruesome and we should forbid them, right? And that is true.
2: I mean, they're not wrong.
0: But there's a disconnect here because how is it that some of the same people from the popular level all the way up to the highest office in the land would think we should overturn Roe v. Wade and prohibit late-term abortions, but we should also have a mandate to where the government will pay for in vitro fertilization? Like, how could you have those two same arguments existing in the same brain? Mm-hmm. Well, the only way you could is if you completely misunderstand that conception is when life begins.
2: Right.
0: What you're resisting is actually an aesthetic. You think that it's gruesome, you don't like it, okay. Well, abortion is not just wrong because it's gruesome, right? Abortion is wrong because it terminates a human life. Well, when does that life begin? That's a conversation that I think still has to be had within people who allied with us against Roe v. Wade and who don't understand where the fight is now.
2: And when it comes to the dignity of that life that is created, even in vitro fertilization, in what context is that life to be created? And that is where the church has a lot to say that doesn't really get much of a hearing in many popular places. But that all said, Matt, Roe v. Wade was overturned on June 24th, 2022, the Feast of the Sacred Heart of Jesus, coinciding with the Feast of the Nativity of St. John the Baptist. So the feast in which we celebrate the love of God for mankind with the Feast of the unborn child who confessed Christ in the womb when he was an unborn child. I have hope that we will win.
0: Indeed. May God bless you and keep you and grant you his peace.
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24: A new effort by several state attorneys general is raising an important question. What exactly happens to chemical abortion drugs after they are used? The coalition is urging the Environmental Protection Agency to study whether abortion pill byproducts and related medical waste should be evaluated under existing water safety standards. With potentially hundreds of thousands of chemical abortions each year, many are wondering whether our drinking water is being chemically contaminated. We know that abortion kills innocent children and can terribly harm mothers. If it's also poisoning our drinking water, Americans deserve to know. But the abortion industry is desperate to silence those who are asking good faith questions about our water.
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9: This is Sister Benedicta from the Sisters of Life. Dear Jesus, standing at the foot of your cross, we unite ourselves to the heart of your Blessed Mother Mary. We pray for all men and women around the world who are suffering after the experience of abortion. We entrust them to your merciful heart. Please grant them the grace of repentance, healing, and mercy. And we entrust to the loving arms of Our Lady and to the mercy of Jesus all their children who have died. We pray for the healing of our culture and for the conversion of hearts to receive and reverence the sacred gift of each person made in your likeness and created to share in the blessed life of the Trinity. Jesus, we trust in you. Amen.
10: 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And when 11 a.m. Eastern hits, it'll be Women of Grace. Today you'll hear the Wacky Wednesday program with John Ed Williams and Sue Brickman. 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
12: This is an EWTN Newslink. I'm Tom Price. The head of the U.S. Bishop's Pro-Life Committee is highlighting the problem of the abortion pill to mark the fourth anniversary of the overturning of Roe v. Wade. Bishop Daniel Thomas said, while the Dobbs decision gave states the freedom to pass pro-life laws and protect preborn children, these laws are now being undermined. Bishop Thomas encouraged the faithful to ask for the intercession of the Sacred Heart of Jesus in building a culture of life. And President Trump is expected to sign a bipartisan bill today to lower housing costs. The bill cleared the House yesterday after the Senate passed it Monday and would make it easier to build homes while putting limits on institutional investors buying up houses. For more news with a Catholic perspective, visit EWTNnews.com. 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
6: I'm Lisa Popchak.
16: And today on More to Life, Left Behind, as we talk about grief, whether we've lost a person or having to let go of a dream or experiencing the changes that come with a season of life. If you're not sure how to heal and move forward, let us help you discover God's plan for the next steps to take. 877-573-7825. Again, that's 877-573-7825.
6: You know, I think that the grief is the one emotion that we're still really muted about in the Western world. We're not really supposed to talk about grief for very long. You know, maybe you get a chance to talk about it once or twice in the midst of a situation, or if you join a support group. But then everybody just kind of lets you know that they really don't want to talk about it. That's why we're talking about it here today, and we're asking you, are you grieving a loss? Maybe someone you love has died and you are struggling to cope. Or maybe what you've lost isn't a person at all. Maybe it's a marriage that didn't survive, a job that defined you, a dream you've quietly let go of, or even a season of life, like the years when your kids were small and your house was loud, and you'd give anything to have that back. Maybe your health isn't what it was, and you're grieving the person you used to be. Or maybe you're watching someone you love, your spouse, your child, a parent, or a friend, grieve a loss, and you're not sure how to help. Let us help you discover the healing God wants to bring even out of this grief.
16: 877-573-7825. Again, that's 877-573-7825. You know, I learned a lot about this topic in another lifetime when I worked.
6: Years long ago.
16: I used to do a lot of family counseling as part of a hospice organization that I belonged to, and it was really beautiful work. You know, people would always ask, you know, isn't that depressing? I mean, and there it certainly was sad to go through these really difficult times with patients and their families. But I learned a lot about grief and what it really means and how to move through it in a way that makes sense and allows us to experience God's grace and healing through it. And so there's good news. You know, I mean, Jesus said as much, the blessed are those who mourn, for they will be comforted. And there is comfort on the other side. And there is meaning on the other side, too. I think one of the most painful things about grief and loss, whether we're talking about losing a person or a job or a situation or, you know, experience health changes in health, all the things you were talking about, Lisa, whatever it is that we're grieving, it's not just a matter of getting through it. It's a matter of what can I draw from it? What meaning can I take from it? Because I think it's the sense of meaninglessness that's often the most painful part of grief and loss. So let's talk it out. 877-573-7825. Again, that's 877-573-7825. I can say that the ideas that we're going to present here today have also helped Lisa and I deal with the grief and loss that we've experienced
6: in our own lives. Yes, absolutely. And we've experienced quite a bit of it over the time.
16: Loss of parents or loss of a child. The reality is grief is part of life. And how do we get through it gracefully? Let's talk it out. 877-573-7825. Every day on More to Life, we take a look at the topic of the day through the lens of St. John Paul's theology of the body. And, you know, you might reasonably ask, how could some theology possibly help me deal with my grief? The fact is, it has a lot to say about it. St. John Paul, when he was Pope, asked a huge question. Basically, he said, if we took everything God's given us, creation, scripture, salvation, history, I mean, literally everything, what universal principles could we discern about God's plan for living a more abundant life and having healthier, holier relationships? And his answer to that question became what people now refer to as the theology of the body.
6: And the theology of the body reminds us that in the beginning, God created us to live forever in intimate communion with him and others. In fact, that is still our destiny in Christ. So when we experience grief in this life, especially for someone we love, that ache is not a defect. It's both an ancient memory that this is not how things are supposed to be, and a promise that God is healing that wound. We were made to hold on, not to have to let go.
16: And that's exactly why so much advice about grief really gets it backwards. You know, the world says healing from grief means moving on, forgetting, dusting ourselves off and getting back to quote-unquote normal. But, you know, grief isn't actually the process of letting go. It's the process of finding new, healthy ways to stay connected to the people or things that we've lost.
6: I think that's such an important insight, because so many grieving people can feel guilty or ashamed for their grief. They beat themselves up for being stuck. They're not stuck. They're just looking for healthy ways to stay connected. Death changes our relationship with our loved ones, but it doesn't end it. You can still love them. You can still talk to them. You can still hold on to what they taught you and who they still are to you.
16: So, if you're grieving the loss of either a person or a situation, don't ask God to help you let go. Pray, Lord, how do you want me to stay connected to the person or the situation that's passed? And then take some time to reflect on how you could keep a tradition alive or live out the values that they taught you. Remember the lessons that you've learned from that person or that experience as you move forward in life. Certainly pray for them or ask them to pray for you, but keep looking for small ways to maintain that connection to the person or situation in a way that makes sense for your life now. As Jesus promised, blessed are those who mourn, for they will be comforted. Nothing is really truly lost to someone who loves God. So let's talk it out. If you are struggling with grief, either from the loss of a person or a situation, a season in life, a dream, let's talk it out and discover grace-filled ways to move forward. 877-573-7825. Once again, 877-573-7825. Let's take our concerns to the Lord. Now let's start taking your calls in the name of the Father,
6: the Son, and the Holy Spirit. Amen.
16: Lord Jesus Christ, we come into your presence and we bring to you our sorrowing hearts, the grief, the loss that we all experience when we lose someone we love, or when a situation has passed or not worked out the way we hoped. We ask you, Lord, to help us to know how to find healthy ways to stay connected to that person or that situation and the things that you want us to take from that experience moving forward. Help us to realize that grieving doesn't mean letting go, but finding ways, graceful ways, to hold on to all the things that that person meant to us and all the things that person continues to be to us, to the relationship that you want us to continue to have with them through you, and the lessons that you want us to take from those experiences so that we can continue to move forward living out your plan for our abundant life. We ask all of this through the intercession of the Blessed Virgin Mary, and in the name of the Father,
6: and the Son, and the Holy Spirit. Amen.
16: Pope St. John Paul the Great,
6: pray for us.
16: 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If you're not sure how to move forward or help them, let us help you find hope and healing. 877-573-7825.
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16: Walt, welcome to More to Life. What can we do for you today?
17: Oh, I'm sorry. I wasn't ready. So, my wife just passed away. And
16: I'm so sorry, Walt. How long have you guys been married?
17: I've always been like a protector. Ex-Marine, so all this nurturing thing is not my thing, but I've had to step up and, watch her suffer for the last month and a half, which was like the worst thing I've ever gone through. Vietnam was like a cakewalk compared to what I went through. Mm. My point now is that I'm so convinced with her suffering, it was so awful, that people that I think write about death are people that aren't dying. And right now, my faith is zero, and if there is a God, I hope there is, because I just want to go up there and sit there and settle this situation, him letting my wife suffer the way that he did.
9: Mm.
16: So how can we help you today, Walt?
17: Well, I guess you can. I think that was probably just more of a statement. I listen to this radio show all the time. I thought I'd call in, so...
16: No, I'm glad
9: you did. So, and, you know, Walt, there's a lot... there's a lot going on here. You know, what I'm hearing is you're super angry that she suffered as much as she did. I'd be surprised, although you're a well-trained soldier, but I would be surprised if you weren't super angry with God that now she's not here with you. And when we've lost somebody that we love that much, no matter what our training or experience is, especially when it's the person that we were one with, it's a pain like no other pain in the world. And of course you're going to feel that sense of anger, frustration, and confusion.
17: That pain, can't describe it. You're right. I can't help but think Jesus suffered 6 hours on the cross and my wife suffered for like a month and a half. So I don't like it.
16: No, well, I can imagine. And I got to say, Walt, you said you were a protector. And, you know, I think there's significance in that, too, that when we identify as protectors, we can be angry at ourselves for not having been able to do more for the person that we loved. Here's what I want you to do, Walt. You know, you said something that I think was really insightful. You said, you know, you hope there is a God because you'd like to kind of go up there, and you didn't finish the sentence, but basically you want to settle this man to man.
9: Yeah, yeah.
16: You know? And I think that's great, actually. That's exactly what God wants you to do.
9: Exactly.
16: You know, in Scripture, Jacob wrestled with God, and that's how God proved that he was God. I think that God might be calling you to do that, too. You said that your wife was the faithful one. You know, that you've kind of believed in the past, but, you know, she was really the one who believed. And I think God wants you to wrestle with him. I think he wants you to fight with him. I think he wants you to, and that might sound crazy, but, you know, Jesus tells us no longer servants, but friends. And if you're angry at a friend, if you feel like a friend betrayed you or let you down or stabbed you in the back, you would confront that friend, right? You challenge him. I want you to do that with God. I want you to challenge him to a fight. I want you to beat on his chest. I want you to scream at him. I want you to say all the horrible things that you're thinking, that you might think that you're not allowed to say to God. I want you to say them to him. I want you to keep saying them to him and keep fighting with him every day until he gives you the answers that you're looking for, because he will. I know that sounds like that's impossible, but he will, and you demand those answers from him, because, you know, we call Jesus Rabbi, which means teacher, and he's never going to have us go through something that he doesn't teach us how to deal with, how to handle, how to respond to. There are things that he wants to say to you through this whole thing. I'm not saying he willed this at all. In fact, he didn't will it. You're a Marine. You'll appreciate this. As Christians, we live behind enemy lines. This is not God's world. God created the world, but original sin took the world out of God's hands and let humans say, we're going to handle this. We want to, Adam and Eve said basically with their actions, we want to experience good and evil. And so we took the world out of God's hands and gave it to the enemy, and now we're behind enemy's lines. And we cooperate with God to bring good out of evil, to bring healing out of suffering, to bring peace out of conflict, to bring meaning out of meaninglessness. That's our job as Christians, not to sit back and let God just hand out treats from the sky. He gives us the grace to fight back against the ways the evil one tries to take the joy, the love, the meaning, the peace, all of it out of our lives. And God wants to teach you how to fight back against this meaningless suffering, seemingly meaningless suffering that your wife endured. He wants to teach you how to respond to this in a way that glorifies him and helps you be your best self and helps you find a way to stay connected to your wife, because she's not, she's deceased, but she's not gone. People
9: she's
16: who are
9: so alive
16: as
9: in
16: Christians,
9: Christ.
16: We believe that those who have passed on are even more alive in Christ than we are. You can still talk to her. You can still ask her to pray for you.
9: Yes, and talk to her and say, "Honey, I'm losing it down here. And I'm so angry at God. I'm so frustrated that you went through what you went through. I miss you so much. Pray for me that I can get through this with God." And well, the only way that you will get stuck in this pain is if you don't be honest with God. If you say, "That's it, I'm done, I'm closing the door to God. I'm not going to even talk to him. I'm not even going to yell at him. I just don't want to have anything to do with him." He has to accept our free will. But if you pound on his chest, if you tell him how angry you are, if you tell him how scared you are, if you tell him how lonely and hurt you are, and keep allowing him to hear that from you, you're still allowing that door to stay open to him being able to heal you. And you're also keeping that door open for you and your wife to spend eternity together.
16: One last metaphor for you, and I don't pretend to know anything about it, okay? So just give me some latitude and forgive me if I'm saying it incorrectly. But, you know, as a Marine, I'm sure there were plenty of times when you were angry at your CO, when you were as angry at the people of your chain of command who told you to do stupid things or asked you to take risks that seemed ridiculous or do things in an insane way. You know, but the only thing that would be worse then feeling that frustration in the middle of a battle would be just turn off your comms.
9: Yeah, true.
16: Right? And just sitting there under attack trying to figure it out on your own. This is the same thing. You're under attack by the enemy. And God, your commanding officer, wants to help you through this. But the only way through it is to fight with him and to argue with him and say what's going on and demand an explanation and keep demanding it until it makes sense to you. Walt, I thank you so much for the call. I thank you for tuning in regularly. I'm so sorry that you're going through this. My heart's breaking for you. But we're here for you. Keep tuning in. And if we can walk with you through this, don't hesitate to reach out to us at CatholicCounselors.com. We'd love to support you through this. But, you know, as a fighting man, I think that God is calling you to fight. Thank you so much for the question. 877-573-7825. And I don't know if anybody listening is surprised by hearing, you know, us say, go argue with God. Go challenge him to a fight. To demand answers. It's okay. That's the kind of relationship that God wants with us.
9: He went, like, just as we, when our toddlers are hurt or scared, and they come to us and they're, you know, crying and they're pounding on our chest, and we just hold them tighter and we reassure them. You know, if they go off and shut down on us and hide from us, we can't help them heal. We can't help them feel loved. We can't comfort them. But because we love them so much, when they do that, we can do all those things for them. When they come to us and pound on our chest and cry, and God doesn't get as annoyed from the noise as we do as human beings. He loves us, and he's there for us. And yes, it is hard. I am not denying the pain. We have gone down that road. But he loves us, and he's there, and it's safe.

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0: 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Joining us right now, Anastasia Northrup. She is the founder and director of the National Catholic Singles Conference. 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
7: Thank you so much. Always great to be here with you.
0: So you wanted to, you know, in your ministry to singles, you know, you wanted to share a little bit about how singles encounter and work through the grief that they often experience.
7: Yeah, no, I love the topic for today because I think it's super important. And you know, whether it's the situation of you're single because you went through a divorce and you lost the life that you thought you had with the marriage and everything, or perhaps you realized, like a friend just told me recently, that he realized that he never did have that life that he had hoped for in that marriage. It never was a true marriage. So there's that, or whether there's a situation of, you know, widowhood, like we just heard in the last caller, or which is a loss of maybe a beautiful marriage, or whether it's you were engaged and you expected, you thought you had this life ahead of you and, you know, that was taken away, or whether it's you've never been married and but you always wanted a family and wanted children. And, you know, that is also a loss. And it really struck me one time I was speaking with a woman who's single and a speaker for Theology of the Body. And she said that her spiritual director said, you know what, it's a good thing to grieve not being able to have children if you've passed that age in life, because that's a natural desire. And so it's important to acknowledge that and to grieve it. And so, you know, in my own life, I think it takes some surrender. It takes some gratitude. Like I for myself, practice gratitude. What is the Lord giving me in this moment? Okay, he hasn't given me what I thought I was going to have. You know, married with six kids, at least, you know, being from a big family. But he's given me all these other graces and gifts and, you know, a wonderful family and you know, parents, siblings, nieces and nephews. And two, I think another thing a priest said to me that was really helpful one time, he said, you know, it's not that God is like willing this and like, oh, I'm going to, you know, I don't want you to get married and have this family that you wanted. No, like Jesus is suffering with us in it. And that really made a big difference to me. It was during Holy Week, I remember. And, you know, I thought, okay, God's permissive will allows this, right? But sin is part of this, our broken culture, our broken world. But he's suffering with

0: me. You know, it's not like he, yeah, is standing at a distance. He's, his heart is broken too for all of the woundedness and the death and the pain in the world. So that's been a comfort to me as well.
1: You know, I wanted to, something you're sharing. I did an article for the National Catholic Register that actually went viral last week that was talking about how do we find God in suffering, and I think you're touching on some of those points. And specifically, you know, when you say that God is in the suffering with us, you know, one of the points that I made was, you know, how do we know that? Well, you know, the most natural thing we tend to do as humans in suffering is just give up, just to let it happen to us. Yeah. But if we hear any small voice in our hearts or in our head that says, there should be more than this, there can be more than this, I can make something out of this, that's not our voice. That's the voice of the Holy Spirit. That's God in our suffering, suffering with us, saying, come with me, I want to lead you through this and show you where to go from here. And that's how we encounter God in the middle of our suffering and begin to see him leading us through it and teaching us how to respond to it. And I want to thank you, Anastasia, for that insight. I think that singles can often be overlooked when we talk about grief, but the bigger points are really spot on and really reminding us of the importance of inviting God into our experience of grief and not just trying to go through it alone. Thanks for being with us. And if folks would like to learn more about your good work, where can they turn for more information?
0: Everything's on nationalcatholicsingles.com with our events and our community, our upcoming retreats, etc.
1: Yeah, I got a lot of good stuff going on. So, folks, check it out, nationalcatholicsingles.com. With that, we're taking your calls at 877-573-7825. Today's show titled Left Behind. And as we were just talking about with Anastasia, we don't just grieve people, although we certainly do grieve the loss of people we love. We can grieve situations or circumstances, seasons, changes. What are you grieving? Let's talk it out. 877-573-7825 will help you discover God's plan for the next steps. More to Life will continue with your calls after this.
2: When did Jesus reveal the existence of the Holy Spirit? Though the Lord alluded to the Spirit in speaking to Nicodemus and to the Samaritan woman, the Catholic Catechism tells us Jesus did not fully reveal the Holy Spirit until he himself had been glorified through his death and resurrection. Little by little, nevertheless, Jesus did all.

0: promises the arrival of the Holy Spirit. The Spirit of truth, the other paraclete, says the Catechism, will be given by the Father in answer to Jesus' prayer. He will be sent by the Father in Jesus' name. This is Peggy Stanton, and this has been the Order of Malta's Minute with the Catechism.
1: Christ is the answer with Father John Ricardo.
2: He always starts with the good things. You know, the seven letters to the churches and the book of Revelation is a great way to write letters to other people, by the way, or to have conversations with other people. You start with what's going well. You do this, this, and this really well. I love it. Thank you. Here's what you're lacking. And I think for many of us as men, what the Lord's communicating at that second part of the letter or the second part of the conversation is, here's what we're lacking. You don't ever spend enough time with me. You have no idea what I'm trying to offer you in the gift of my friendship. Or if you do, you don't make time for it. And if you would but come to me, I would change your life like that. But you don't come. Not with the regularity that I want you to come. Not with the ardor and the fervor and the passion that I want you to come. I have a hunch, more than a hunch, that's what he says to me. And I got a hunch that's what he would say to many of us.
3: Hi, I'm Dr. Greg Popchak. Ever feel like everybody else gets clear direction from God and you just get static? You pray, you wait, and the answer never comes the way you expected. Here's the good news. God isn't hiding his will from you. In my book, The Life God Wants You to Have, I show that God is always drawing us toward three things: a more meaningful life, more intimate relationships, and growth in the virtues that help us become the person he made us to be. Those three signs are like the rumble strips on the side of the highway. You might not always see the road clearly, but you can feel it the moment you start to drift. When you're facing a decision, stop asking, why won't God just tell me what to do? Instead, prayerfully reflect on which choices lead you toward more meaningfulness, intimacy, and virtue. That's how you tune in to what he's already saying. To discover more ways to hear God in your everyday life, check out The Life God Wants You to Have, or visit CatholicCounselors.com.
4: 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I'm Lisa Popchak.
3: I'm Dr. Greg Popchak, and today on More to Life, Left Behind. 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
5: Hey, I'm 61 and been married almost 40 years, and there was multiple affairs early on in our marriage, and like the last 5 years or so, been listening to More to Life and grateful, and I've, you know, applying things that I've caught in lots of times, and so getting healthier, and then, but it's kind of painful getting healthier. So like my husband's like, he realizes he never really knew how to love, that he's always loved selfishly, and you know, he's going to a you know, CSAT, addiction counselor, and
4: now what's the addiction that he's seeking counseling for? Is it sexual addiction, or are there chemicals involved? What's going on there?
5: I mean, I think it's sexual. I should know. I don't know. Like, I'm kind of confused about that. But yeah, I mean, I guess sexual addiction. I mean, I don't want to go into details why. I mean,
3: no, that's fine.
5: I don't know. Anyway.
3: Well, how can we help you? So, let's start there. What I understand this, it's been a troubled relationship for a long time, but so what can we do to help you today?
5: I mean, I think he's on the right path, and I've learned, like, mm-hmm. There was a caller one time, and she was upset. She couldn't get over her anger of her husband's, you know, infidelity. And then y'all were like, well, you know, there's things that you should be angry. And I'm so thankful. You know, I was like, that really had an impact. You know, that it's appropriate to be angry sometimes. And so now I'm on, I feel like we're on the right path, but it just makes me crazy. I'm like, I just never knew what healthy relationship looked like. I couldn't tell from the very beginning that he was very emotionally abusive and on one level, very religious and knew the Bible inside out and very impressive evangelistic concerts and all this.
3: But it didn't translate into behavior. Terry, let me ask you a question because I want to make sure that I give you the time that you need, you know, with the question that you're really looking for. So what I'm hearing you say, and stop me if I'm getting this wrong, is that, okay, you know, it's been a long time coming. You know, he was emotionally abusive. He was unavailable. He cheated on you multiple times. He's recognized on some level that was all wrong, that you shared with our screener, that he said, or even with us, that he said he never really learned to love. He's now seeking counseling for presumably a sexual addiction. You're seeing some changes. You're saying that you're seeing heading in the right direction. But what I guess I'm hearing you say is, because you've talked about the anger and some calls that you've heard us take before, I guess I'm hearing you say, you know, so how am I supposed to feel about all this? You know, that yes, he's doing some good things now, but, you know, where does that kind of leave me? How do I respond to that, you know, the changes that I'm seeing? Is that your question for us, or is there something else that we can help you with?
5: Yeah, because I know I have hope and everything, but it's still, I mean, you talk about grief. I mean, I'm like...
3: You're grieving a lot of years of marriage that you should have had.
5: Yes.
3: So let me ask this then. So are you your husband's in counseling, and I know that you're tuning into the show regularly, but are you getting any help for yourself personally?
5: Yes, I am. Thank you.
3: Okay, good. So, all right. So I want you to keep that up. I'd also like you to ask your husband if you could participate in his sessions once in a while. Not all the time, but maybe once a month periodically, because I think it's important. Recovery doesn't happen in a vacuum, right? And so when we're when I say recovery, I don't just mean recovery from addictions. I mean recovery from any suffering. And if your spouse is in counseling or your kid is in counseling, you know, you should be part of that process in some way, so that you know how to support what they're going through, how to grow together, what they need. So I think asking that is not an inappropriate thing.
4: And I'd add, especially since this is your spouse, you know, this is the person that you are supposed to be living the sacrament of matrimony with. You were made one in that sacrament. And so to be there and be part of the healing and try to achieve what you're supposed to be in that sacrament together is the way to, you know, be able to invite that healing for both of you into the situation.
3: Yeah, and you're saying something really important, Lisa. When you talk about sacrament, the thing that people don't get about sacraments is that they are all meant to heal.
4: Yes.
3: You know, we think of healing sacraments like anointing of the sick or maybe even confession, but really all the sacraments were given to us by God to heal the damage that sin does to our ability to love either him or each other or even ourselves. That's what the sacraments are for, to heal the damage that sin does to our relationships. And the grace of marriage has been given to us in the sacrament of marriage to heal the damage that sin has done to our ability to love intimately, especially with our bodies, but just in general, right? You know, and to say that, you know, none of us really know how to love. Some of us struggle with it more than others, but we all have love in our hearts, but none of us really know how to love in ways that are truly loving. And none of us know how to love in ways that God wants us to. The key here, though, is recognizing that, because most of us say, "Well, I'm fine, you know, I know how to love it," and that's where we get into trouble, right? The fact that your husband is recognizing that he never knew how to love, and that you're recognizing that you didn't know what love was supposed to be like, that is where the grace can come in, because we acknowledge the wound, we acknowledge the parts of us that need healing, and so I want you both to continue to work on realizing what kind of love God calls you to in this relationship, and how to heal the wounds that enable you to both expect that love from God and each other, and give that love to God and each other. Because that's what marriage is all about. It's not about just kind of settling off to a happily ever after. It's about saying, okay, let's do the work of cleaning up the ways that sin has hurt us both, and prevented us from being able to receive God's love and share that love with each other. Let's stop trying to love each other with our broken human love and learn how to love with the love that comes from God's heart. So I'm going to encourage you actually to download the podcast for this show and play it with your husband, listen to it together, and really talk about the recommendations that we're making here. I'd like you both to read For Better Forever, A Catholic Guide to Lifelong Marriage, and How to Heal Your Marriage and Nurture Lasting Love. Both of those are actually available on audiobook now as well, so you can just listen to them if you like. But there are two titles that I think will really help you clarify what is the love that God is calling you to in this marriage. What is the love that he's saying, look, I want to heal the damage that sin has done to you, Terry, and your husband, so that you can experience this kind of love in your marriage. And we talk about that in For Better Forever. And then in How to Heal Your Marriage and Nurture Lasting Love, we talk about 8 habits that research shows healthy couples practice and any couple can learn. But the more we do them as Catholic couples, the more we're able to cooperate with the healing grace of marriage that God wants to give us. So those two resources, in addition to the counseling that you're doing, and again, I'd love for you to ask your husband if you could be part of some of his sessions at least, and invite him to be part of yours so that you can learn from each other and how to support each other. But play the podcast, download the show, and play the call for your husband, and really talk about the recommendations here together. Because, God clearly has a lot of healing in store for both of you, and I'm so glad that you're both open to that. But don't feel like you have to pretend to be someplace that you're not. You know, it's good that your husband is doing this work. It's good that the two of you are in the place that you're in. But that doesn't change the fact that there's a lot of hurt behind you. And you can approach that by recognizing, you know, we both did the best that we could, coming out of a place of woundedness. But God wants to heal that woundedness, and he wants you both to be partners in that healing. Now that you're both in a place to be willing to do that work, I think God can work some pretty amazing things in your life. But if there's more we can do to support you in that, don't hesitate to pick up the resources that I mentioned on the show. Again, For Better Forever, A Catholic Guide to Lifelong Marriage, and How to Heal Your Marriage and Nurture Lasting Love. Both are now available on Audible, so check those out. And if we can support you more personally, then CatholicCounselors.com is a great resource for you as well. Thanks so much for the call, Terry. And we're taking your calls, listeners, at 877-573-7825. Today's show is on grief, titled Left Behind, as we talk about grieving loss, whether that's a person, a dream, a season of life, a transition that you've gone through. If you're not sure how to move forward, we want to help you find God's plan for hope and healing. 877-573-7825. As we head out, it's time for our scripture of the day. It comes to us from Matthew chapter 5, verse 4.
4: And we have mentioned it during the show, but it bears repeating. Blessed are those who mourn, for they will be comforted.
3: And I want to say, you know, my own personal reaction to this scripture, blessed are those who mourn, it makes me a little angry.
4: Oh, yeah.
3: Yeah?
4: Oh, yeah. Especially when you're going through a time of mourning. But it just makes you want to spit in somebody's eye, I'll tell you the truth.
3: Yeah, no, it does. I mean, let's be honest. So when I sit with it, though, you know, God isn't saying, oh, it's a good thing that you're mourning. No. That's not what blessed are those who mourn mean.
4: It also doesn't say, and I need to say this, it doesn't mean, oh, you're so blessed that you're mourning, you should be happy about it, because it's all part of God's plan. Mm-mm.
3: No, in fact, as we shared earlier, the theology of the body reminds us, and Genesis reminds us really, all that God never intended for this.
4: Right.
3: When he created the world, he created us to live forever and live in communion with each other forever. But why Jesus says, blessed are those who mourn, it's because of what we shared at the beginning in our opening reflection from the theology of the body, that grief that we feel is not a defect. It's an ancient memory that this is not how things were supposed to be. And it is also a promise that God is working to heal that wound, because our destiny in Christ is to live forever and be one with those that we've lost. So that when Jesus says, blessed are those who mourn, he doesn't mean it's good to mourn. He's saying that behind that grief, we are remembering what we were created for and what we are destined to in him, and that he will comfort us with the fulfillment of that promise. Hold on to that. When More to Life continues, more with your calls about grief, 877-573-7825. Back after this.
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13: Hi. I appreciate getting to speak with both of you today. And I feel a little guilty coming after that first caller. My heart breaks for him. I sold my house 6 years ago, and matter of fact, I even called your program back then, and I had deep regret and just couldn't move forward. I've done better, but I could actually say I've found meaning. I think my relationships have grown. And because I really looked at what is life and what's life about, and I have grown. I think I've become a more loving person, and I've come closer to God. I actually even became Catholic in the time period. Mm-hmm. But the part that's difficult for me is my new house has yet. I mean, we've had family, you know, Christmases and everything, and it's a shelter and it's a comfort, but it still doesn't feel like home. When I look out the windows, I don't like the view. When I pull up in the driveway, it doesn't feel like relief. I just feel like I haven't been home for 6 years.
4: Now, that is a very normal reaction, and we hear many people who have sold the homes that they raised their family in, they experienced the bulk of their marriage in, feel that way. And sometimes it can be just sort of that muscle memory that's like, this is not home. This new place, this is not home. I'm still, even after 6 years, trying to navigate in the dark when I wake up in the middle of the night to go to the bathroom. Like, it just doesn't feel like home. Very much like in the blackout, we keep flipping the switches when we walk from room to room, even though we know the power's off. So I'm wondering, Ellen, is it kind of that sense of this just doesn't feel right? Or is it that you just don't like it and maybe you need to even think about finding a different house. Where are you at on that spectrum?
13: The house itself, sometimes I think if you could lift my house and put it where my old house was, I could be happy. So there's things about the house I like, and but I just don't like maybe where it sits. I don't know.
12: Okay, so
13: I would like it.
12: Yeah. So what is it about, I guess, so there are two questions here, okay? So the first one is, what is it about the old house that you miss the most?
13: I think it was, I used to think I was a nature girl and like the trees and the creek and all that, and that's where my new house is, but my old house was in open farmland, and you could see all the big blue sky and I don't know. And we did a lot to it to make it, to improve it. And I think it just was ours because we made it.
4: Yeah, you invested in it and you spent all that time there. Yeah.
13: We built this new one ourselves and we fixed the design and everything.
12: Sure.
13: But it just
12: I got you.
13: Happen.
12: So I have some thoughts on that part. And the second question I want to ask you, though, and then I'll offer you some general thoughts here. When does your new home feel most like home? Are there times when it feels a little more like home than other times? And what makes that possible for you?
13: Maybe when it's full of my family or when it's maybe stormy or something and it feels cozy. It feels the most home, strangely, in the winter. And but that's because I get more sunlight.
4: That's an interesting point.
12: All right, so here's where I'm asking those questions, right? Because if grieving is finding healthy ways to stay connected to the things that we lost, the way through this is to really look at what do I miss from living in my old home, and how could I build some of those things more into my life, right? So. And I'm not suggesting that any of the ideas I have for you will work, okay? But I'm just giving them as illustrations, and I hope that you'll sort of sit with it and pray about it. But, you know, if there's a day you're saying, you know, I really just miss the big sky, then maybe going and having a picnic at a place where there you have that sky, right? Where
4: right.
12: Making a point of just going for a drive and to that park or to that area or whatever, and really just taking it in and allowing yourself to build that into your life. You said that you decorated your old home the way you wanted it. Not even you built your new home,
4: right?
12: But maybe are there certain things either from that old house that you have in storage that would be nice to bring to the new one, or are there certain things about the design of the old house that you could replicate in the new one that would make you feel more like home? Again, I'm not saying do these things. I'm teaching you how to think about this so that you can ask yourself, what is it that I miss, and how could I, instead of just missing it, how could I bring it with me, or how could I build it into my life? You say that, you know, when the family is in your home, you feel more like at home. And I realize that, you know, when kids grow up, it's harder to get together. But to the degree that you can have people to your home, so that you can invite friends and family to have dinner or to do some things in your home and really make it, practice that virtue of hospitality. It fills your home with that love. You talked about being cozy in the winter in your home. You know, what are the things that, you know, you do? Now, obviously, you know, if it's 90 degrees outside, you're not going to cuddle under a blanket in front of a fire.
4: Right.
12: But there are certain things that make it cozy. Maybe the light is dimmer and you're sitting and you're reading and you're in a comfortable corner. Sit with it and pray about what are the things that when this feels most like home, make it feel like home. How could I do more of that? And what are the things that made the old home feel more like home? And how could I build those things into my life? Not the same way, but in a way that makes sense for my life now. And at first, there's this sort of, oh, but it's never going to be the same. That's okay. Sit with that. But don't let the fact that it's not going to be the same cause you to deny yourself those good things, because you might just find that you'll have a different relationship with them if you allow yourself to enjoy them. The last thing I'll throw out, though, is because I feel as I'm praying through this, I feel like there might be one more thing. Sometimes this kind of grief is also a placeholder for another different problem that we don't know how to resolve. you know, that there are certain, so for example, maybe on certain days when you feel a little lonely because you're not seeing your kids or because the family that came over but isn't, you know, you say, you know, I really miss my old house. But what you really miss is the connection with those people. And that's something you could do something about, right? Or, you know, again, I'm not saying any of this applies. I'm just using this for illustration. You know, a day where you are feeling, you know, not quite as close to your husband. And you know, recognize, oh, back in the old place, I had more friends. Or I had the answer there isn't go back to the old house. It's how can I make a better connection with my husband? Let's work on that. So I want you to also pray about, is it possible that the grief comes to you on certain days when you're more acutely aware of a particular problem that is just easier to ignore because it's been there a long time, and then the grief about the house becomes a placeholder for that.
14: Yeah.
12: I don't know that is a factor.
4: But we often can, because when something still feels strange, something feels less like us or less satisfying, and then we bump into other things in our lives that have a similar feeling, but we really don't want to deal with it, we'll place it on whatever that thing is that we lost, that job, that house, that group of friends, whatever that is.
12: So I'd like you to, you know, you said that you've listened to the show, you said that you called in when you first moved. I actually remember your call. And don't hesitate to reach out to us again or to contact CatholicCounselors.com if you want more personalized support through this. But, you know, I really do think that God has a plan for you. And you see that, you know, in the 6 years, so much has changed in your life. You've come so much closer to God. You feel like you've grown as a person. There's a lot going on here. God is not done writing your story with this. And I want you to keep bringing this challenge to Him and asking Him to show you how He wants you to respond to this so that you can build the life that incorporates all the elements that you feel like are missing and begin to experience the life that God is calling you to. For folks who are struggling with grief, I really want to encourage you to check out our book, The Life God Wants You to Have. It's really all about how to discover God's plan when things aren't going the way you hoped that they would, or you're experiencing things that you wish that you weren't. How do we experience God in the middle of that pain? How do we determine what God's calling us to next and cooperate with that grace that He's giving us to find the next chapter? Again, the name of the book, The Life God Wants You to Have. Check it out at CatholicCounselors.com. And while you're there, learn more about CatholicCounselors.com's pastoral counseling practice, where you can work with a faithful, professional Catholic counselor to help you transform your marriage, family, or personal life in the light of God's grace. Again, that's CatholicCounselors.com. We'd love to walk with you through whatever you're going through. Thanks so much for tuning in. Until next time, remember that with God's grace, there is so much more to life.
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0: He captivates viewers with thought-provoking political and cultural reporting that resonates with Catholics and people of faith.
1: The 2026 Faith and Entertainment Index reveals 92% of respondents. 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
9: The power of prayer simply means that words have an effect. 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
11: This is a digital moment with Sandra McDevitt. Did you know it is a widely accepted pious tradition that John the Baptist was born without the stain of original sin? Only Jesus and Mary were conceived without original sin, but John the Baptist was cleansed while still in his mother Elizabeth's womb. The Gospel of Luke, chapter 1, verse 15 says, "He will be filled with the Holy Spirit from his mother's womb." We celebrate that May 29th, the Feast of the Visitation, when the Blessed Mother visits Elizabeth and the babe, John the Baptist, leaps in his mother's womb upon hearing Mary's voice. Catherine of Siena, in her treatise on prayer, states, "John the Baptist was sanctified in his mother's womb." John the Baptist is one of very few saints with two feast days, June 24, his birth date, and August 29th, his beheading. I'm Sandra McDevitt for EWTN Radio.
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12: This is an EWTN News Link. I'm Tom Price. The United Nations is evacuating thousands of sailors stranded in the Strait of Hormuz. The UN said Tuesday it's begun evacuating over 11,000 sailors who've been stuck in the waterway since the U.S. and Israel attacked Iran in February. Hundreds of vessels reportedly remain stranded. And Pope Leo returned to his catechesis series on Sacrosanctum Concilium during his general audience today, focusing particularly on the celebration of the Eucharist. He said, "Participation in the Eucharistic sacrifice also means being formed by God's Word and nourished at the table of the Lord's body. As we seek our nourishment from this abundant source of divine life, let us allow ourselves to be transformed by the mystery we celebrate." For more news with a Catholic perspective, visit EWTNnews.com. Women of Grace with Johnette Williams starts now.
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14: Well, good morning, everyone, and welcome to Women of Grace Live. I am Johnette Williams, absolutely delighted to be with you today. We love spending this time with you Monday through Friday as we discuss issues of importance to your life and your faith. And today is Wednesday. You know what that means. It is a wacky Wednesday with the wacky women of Wacky Wednesday, right? We talk about all of the weird and wacky things that we see going on throughout the culture and, unfortunately, sometimes within the context of our own parishes and retreat houses. Why do we do this? because we do not want for you to be misled. We certainly don't. We want for you to build your faith on the firm rock, who is our Lord Jesus Christ, and the church that he gave us, our Holy Catholic Church. So we spend this time deliberately to try to expose those areas of darkness that are afoot in our world today. I always like to remind you on Wednesdays to get out there to our website, womenofgrace.com, and to check out our New Age blog. There really isn't anything quite like it out there in all of the internet universe of which we are aware. And so this is a very special opportunity for you to get your questions answered right there online at your convenience when the question comes up. We have it indexed according to topic area. You can put the topic in there and numbers of different articles will come up. They have all been researched, thoroughly researched, I might add, thoroughly researched by Sue Brinkman. And they're not pithy answers. You know, you're not going to sit down there and read like a, you know, a master's degree thesis or anything, but you are going to get a whole lot of information really well condensed in a relatively short article, but nonetheless thorough, again, thorough article. So we invite you to get out to our website, womenofgrace.com, and to check out our New Age blog. 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That's what you click on, and then you have access to a search engine in which you can put then the area that you are most interested in at the given moment, and those articles will come up. 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So we invite you to do that. Also, in the library section of our website, if you click on library, you're going to see a variety of tiles that offer you opportunities for a bunch of different things, one of which is Grace Under Fire, Exposing the Darkness. These are podcasts that Sue has done on a variety of topics. So that is available for you there. So we've got all kinds of ways in which you can access the information that you need to answer sometimes questions that you have, but also questions that your family might present to you, or your neighbor, or your friend, or may I say this, somebody within your parish setting. I say, oh no, that's just fine. And something inside of you is saying, well, I don't think that's quite just fine. Well, we've got the way that you can discern quickly if it is or if it isn't fine. So just check out that resource. Also want to remind you that on our homepage, womenofgrace.com, we have got all kinds of beautiful, beautiful resources and opportunities in addition to our New Age blog opportunities. And we want for you to check them all out. Do become familiar with this apostolate for women. Please do become familiar with it. We've got a great big audacious mission, but it was not a mission that we dreamed up. It was a mission that was entrusted to us by God. And that mission is to transform the world one woman at a time. Now that is a big, big, big, like I say, audacious mission. But you know, it says in scripture, with God, all things are possible. And I can tell you one thing, if we don't set out to achieve it, it's never going to get done. Mother Angelica has always said that, you know, if you want to see the miraculous, you've got to be willing to do the ridiculous. And while that might seem like a ridiculous mission, we have watched over these many years, we have watched and seen how God has transformed the hearts of his daughters. We want for you to get involved with this mission. Information available for you on our website about the mission itself, but also too, if you would like to dip your toes into it, we've got all kinds of events for you that we offer online and in person that really are aids to helping you understand this mission and how it's forwarded through our efforts. We also are always looking for facilitators, women who have a heart to present to other women the truth of who they truly are in Christ Jesus. And we want to invite you to become a facilitator for our Women of Grace Foundational Study and as well for our Moments with Mary study series. We have two installments in that series right now, Who is Mary and Mary Through the Eyes of the Mystics. These three studies, the two Moments with Mary and the Foundational Study, really help for women to understand how special they are. You know, the culture today says that we cannot identify what a gender is, that the biological information given to us by way of our birth, it should be discounted because gender is fluid, or we can make it up. We can make a decision. We want to change our gender. None of that is true. That's a lie. Our gender is immutable. We want for our women to understand and realize the special gift that is theirs by way of their authentic femininity. We also want to do that for our young women. So we look for facilitators for our Young Women of Grace Foundational Study. It's beautiful. It's wonderful. All of these opportunities have affected the lives of tens of thousands of women, in a comprehensive way. So we invite you to check it all out there at our website, womenofgrace.com. One other thing I want to tell you about. Sue, in addition to all of the work that she does for us through our New Age research and through the New Age opportunities that we have to find out more about the New Age, I want to tell you that she also is the leader of our book studies. And Sue is a magnificent teacher. And in the this summer, beginning on Monday, July the 7th, we are going to be having a book study with Sue leading it called The End of Woman, How Smashing the Patriarchy Has Destroyed Us. This book, written by Dr. Carrie Gress, is an absolute must need for every woman of this, our day and time. And may I say, gentlemen, for you too. So we are going to be studying the book, The End of Woman, How Smashing the Patriarchy Has Destroyed Us, written by Dr. Carrie Gress with Sue Brinkman, beginning on Monday, July the 7th. It is not too early to register. Absolutely not too early to register. When we bring Sue on, maybe she'll talk a little bit about the preparation that she's been doing for this book study. I know that she's got it all organized already. Last time I talked with her about this, she said, oh my gosh, I can't believe it. This book is fantastic. And it is. It's probably, I would say, most definitely a bestseller. Dr. Carrie Gress has done so much good work in this area. So we're offering this as our summer book study just for you. So sign up and join us for this great opportunity. Well, today is Wacky Wednesday. One of the great features of Wacky Wednesday is that we take your questions and we answer them, but we're not going to do that today. Oh, don't turn us off. You know, every once in a while, it's very important for us to have an opportunity to get deeply into some topic areas. And we get repeated questions about repeated topic areas. So Sue today is going to give us some information about some of those areas, but also about some new things that are out there. And I'll tell you what, this information is very, very important for you, because if you haven't seen it or heard of it, you're going to see it, you're going to hear of it. In addition to that, it might come home to you through one of your children or through one of your grandchildren or through your sons and daughters and all of these people. So we want to approach some of these topics with you today. So we're going to hold on the phone calls today. We'll be back with you with phone calls in the future, but not today. Today is a day that we're going to get deeply into a couple of different topic areas. So you are listening to Women of Grace Live. I am Johnette Williams. Sue Brinkman on the other side of the break. Stay with us.
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16: 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Our speakers, Johnette Williams, Father Hans Chamorro, Dr. Robert Enright, Gary Zimak, and Vivian Akil will address these concerns, give us insight and practical tools to establish emotional balance so that we can live free in Christ Jesus. 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And bring your daughter for the Young Women of Grace Retreat Day. 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
14: Well, there you have it, the weird and wacky music for Weird and Wacky Wednesday with two not so weird, but maybe a little wacky women. Sue Brinkman is with us. We talk about the strange things that we see happening in the culture today on this Wednesday of every week, and we enjoy doing that. Why? Because we want to inform you. We don't want for you to get tripped up by the seduction that is available out there through all of these various modalities and ideologies that strive to lead us away from the revealed truth of sacred scripture and the teachings of the church. So Sue is with us today. We're going to talk about some interesting topics, but I do want to, you know, just share this with you. Sue just shared this with me on the break. She said we have 1,796 or 94 blogs out there. That is a whole bunch on a variety of topics. It's always available to you. So go out there to womenofgrace.com, access that blog, put in a topic area that you feel you need more information about, and I am quite certain you are going to get a number of articles to read on that. So without further ado, here is Sue. Hi, Sue.
17: Oh, hello, hello. You sound so nice and cheerful and a little bit wacky today, which is always nice. We love that for Wednesdays. That's perfect. Perfect.
14: Well, you know, I was in Pennsylvania over the weekend, and I was there in Pittsburgh, and people were telling me, we love Wacky Wednesday. We love Wacky Wednesday. And they do. They love Wacky Wednesday. I think one reason, of course, is because we are a little wacky on this day, but I think the bigger reason is because you give them such great information. So I am abundantly grateful to you for all of the work and research that you do for Women of Grace to get the word out there about the strange, to get it out there about the occult and the various ways in which Eastern Oriental mysticism has made headway into the culture of the day in our minds and hearts of our Catholic people, as well as, you know, the human potential movement. So we talk about all of this stuff. So what do you want to talk about today?
17: Well, I'll tell you, there's so much going on. I wanted to mention something, though, about that book study that we're planning on.
14: Oh, please
17: do. The End of Woman with Carrie Gress. This is the most gripping book that I've read in a long time. I mean, she goes back to, you know, the early feminists, you know, like Mary Wollstonecraft and that back into the 18th century. But their stories are so gripping. These women were so troubled. They had things so mixed up in those days. Wollstonecraft, I mean, she believed that, you know, don't see women as women. You have to start seeing them as human beings. And say, well, why would that be so significant? Well, it was because womanhood and motherhood to them were seen as vulnerabilities, so they should be shunned. So you can see how they're pushing womanhood into the background. And you can see how it was starting back in the 18th century. They were starting to do this.
14: So that the 18th century, that's the 1700s.
17: You know? Yes, it is.
14: That's a very long time ago.
17: And it ruined her life. It totally ruined her life. It ruined the life of everybody around her. That was involved in all this stuff. They were, you know, into all this free love stuff. And almost like it was reminding me of the 1960s, you know, but this was going on back in the 18th century. And it just totally destroyed them all. But really, it was just, you know, free love was intertwined with it. You know, the feminism, there was spiritualism. They were very much into the occult, which I found fascinating. And also, they were very pro-communism. Because that really was freeing women up, right? Sending women out to work, make them more productive. Yeah, get me out of the home. Seeing women through an androgynous lens, mm-hmm. you know, not really as women. Providing them limitless abortions, corralling all their children into government child care. I mean, this was all communism. And you can see how the feminists just kind of leaped right into that and said, yeah, this is where we want to go. We want to do that. So and I'm telling you, the book is just... The revelations in it are astonishing, and like I said, you will not be able to put that book down. You will not be able to put it down. It is that good.
14: Well, you know, the interesting thing about what you're saying from an historic point of view is that the Enlightenment actually began in the late 1600s and ran roughly to the early 1800s. So these women were caught up right in the grip of it because there they were. They were in the 18th century, which was the 1700s. And that here's what, you know, always is sort of like the disconnect in my head. So the Age of Enlightenment was really about, it was an intellectual philosophical movement, but it was also called the Age of Reason. And the idea was that the rationality of man could basically resolve all life's issues. Well, but when you think about that in light of the occult and all of those things, that's not a rational, reasonable, philosophical view, much less religious view of the world, because that's totally unpredictable. So it's not given over to logic and to sense. It's given over to, sort of like an amorphous reality that's out there somewhere. So it's fascinating to me. But it's interesting too, because I think that you said something really important. I think that what we saw happening in the 60s is rooted in this Enlightenment. You know, I think that it's the noxious fruit of what was fomenting then that's come to roost. And when you point out these women and what they were involved in, there's no leap there. You know, you don't have to make some kind of like a leap to tie the two together. It's clear when you look at the 60s and you look at the way in which these women were promoting these ideas.
17: Because it's the same feminism. Feminism really hasn't changed. It really hasn't changed. And the goal of it has not changed in all these years. It's the same thing. The same thing that they want to do is to destroy the patriarchy by destroying the family. That's how you do it. And you know, this is how it has to be done. And I just found it just to be astonishing how similar it is to what we're still doing to this day. Mm-hmm. We're still doing that to this day. We're still following the same ideology that they had 300 years ago.
14: Yeah.
17: And it really is, I'm telling you, it's just an amazing book. It's a connection to evil. It's connection, you know, to the occult. These women were deeply involved in it, but these women were also deeply wounded, Johnette.
14: Yes.
17: They came from very dysfunctional families. You know, everything was, you know, free love. You had to get rid of monogamy. That had to go, because that really was, the family was where patriarchy got itself set up. So you had to just get away with this whole monogamy thing, because that would then take away the power from men, from the patriarchy. So this was their whole MO, so to speak, was to get rid of that patriarchy. And they were going to do it one way or another. And it just, like I said, what it did to their lives was just astonishing, that they didn't figure it out.
14: Yeah.
17: The Age of Enlightenment, how could they have done this to themselves and not seen the mistakes that they were making? Because they were ideologically driven. They were driven by their emotions, driven by their feelings. They were not driven by objective truth. They threw that out the window.
14: Yeah.
17: They just threw that out the window and just went their own way, and it destroyed their lives. It totally destroyed their lives. So
14: it's interesting. Yeah. And it shows you how there's no consistency. You know, St. Paul in Colossians, I think it's chapter 4, right around verse 8-ish. And he talks about, he's advising his little church there. And he's saying to them, you know, don't get caught up in all of these things. You know, don't fall victim, basically, to specious arguments. And that's what this was. This was all specious argument. None of it had any interior logic. I'm looking at an article right now that says that the three major ideas of the Enlightenment were reason, individualism, and skepticism. So think about that in reference

0: the other sentiment. So, like you said, it didn't make any sense. There was no reason in it. There was no
1: Right.
0: reason in it because it was driven by emotion,
1: And that
0: and not
1: holds,
0: by objective truth.
1: yeah, and that's what holds true, I think, for all of these New Age things. But I do want to give everybody the opportunity once again to know that this book study is going to be offered beginning on July the 7th. You can sign up for it right there at our website, womenofgrace.com. You can order the book right there. We encourage you to do that. It certainly does help our ministry when you do such a thing. We want for you to join it because if you haven't met somebody that's speaking these things to you yet, you will. But my guess is that in some cases, Sue, this is so well woven into the culture of the day that we hear it and we're desensitized to it. We don't even know that we're being influenced by it.
0: Exactly. Especially women our age, Johnette. We grew up with this. We
1: Yes,
0: grew
1: we
0: up with
1: did.
0: this in the 60s and the 70s. This was the whole way we operated. And everybody adopted it. I mean, I adopted it. We all, I don't know if you did, but I did. I adopted, I bought into it hook, line, and sinker. And everybody I knew did. This is just our life. So you're right, it's very interwoven into our culture, into the way we think and the way we look at things. And it's not really until, coming back to God and seeing objective truth in a clear light that I began to realize, oh my goodness, this is all wrong. What I've been, and I remember going through that, John. I remember going through it and feeling like I didn't know myself anymore because all of the things that I had thought were real, like in feminism, the use of contraception and all that kind of stuff. All of a sudden, I saw through it. And it was like I couldn't identify with myself anymore. Like, who am I without all this stuff that I had built my life upon?
1: I got to
0: It
1: tell
0: was
1: you,
0: hard.
1: I truly indeed, and I had a very interesting experience when I was in Pittsburgh this last weekend. I spoke with a woman, lovely, lovely woman, who really bought into that ideology and the lifestyle in a major way, beyond, I think, even where you were and where I was. I just really, really bought into this. And she said she woke up one morning, and I mean, she was deeply involved in the occult. She was deeply involved in the drug culture. She was very, very involved in all of these things. And she said she woke up and I mean, all of it. She's just wrapped up in it. And she said she woke up one day and she said to herself, if this is where all of the answers are, and I'm this involved in it, why do I feel so empty?
0: Yes.
1: And I thought that was totally profound.
0: Oh, I love that. I mean,
1: Isn't that
0: I know. I
1: wonderful?
0: love it because it's so, I can so much relate to that. It's so true. You say to yourself, I used to think I was such a happy person. And I
1: Yes.
0: didn't realize until after Jesus came into my life just how devastated I was by the way I was living, by the things that had happened to me, the relationships that I truly loved that went by the wayside because of the things that I believed. And the regret. It was a very difficult awakening when you come out of that. It's almost like you were in a trance for all
1: You know,
0: that
1: it
0: time.
1: is.
0: And suddenly you wake up and you think, oh
1: Well,
0: no, this is all wrong.
1: and in a certain way, you are in a trance because you are in such a state, such a deep state of I'm going to use this word, oppression. You know, I mean,
0: Oh,
1: the
0: yes.
1: you're steeped in the demons that are attached to all of these things. They're all swirling around you, and they've got
0: Absolutely.
1: you know, topsy-turvy. Right is wrong, wrong is right. Happy is sad, sad is happy. You know, the image of the tragic poet, becomes sort of
0: Yes.
1: like
0: Yes. And you know what?
1: the
0: It's so
1: icon.
0: true. And I can actually remember bragging to people that I never cried. I never cry. I never cry. Well, you know why I never cried? Because I had a heart of stone. That's why. I was angry at every man I saw. I was angry at them. Even though I had a wonderful father and brother, so I don't know why I went down that route. But all of them were just wonderful men. They nothing at all like what these feminists tell us men are about. So, but yeah, I used to brag about that. And it wasn't until Jesus came along that I got a heart of flesh. Then I would sob all the time. I spent the first 10 years of my conversion crying every time I prayed, I had a box of tissues on my lap. So, yeah.
1: Not a bad thing.
0: No. And I'll tell you, since I've been with the Lord, that's been the

0: happiest years of my life too.
1: Oh,
0: Happiest
1: well,
0: years.
1: fulfillment. I have a dear friend who just lost her daughter, and I spent some good time with her on the phone talking about it. And she was telling me how, she said, I don't understand this. She said, I have such peace and such joy in my heart and also such deep sorrow. And in a certain sense, that is what the Lord gives us. And she was talking about all of the ways in this past week, all of the ways in which she saw God show up in this very, very sad, sad situation. And I thought to myself, when you have eyes to see, you see God in everything and through everything, and you realize that He never abandons us and that He does give us the grace that we need for every situation and circumstance. And in the midst of that, He infuses it with a type of joy, which is not a happiness, but it is that fruit of the Spirit that lets us know that in spite of everything, everything is going to be okay because we are in this with the Lord and He's going to work it to the good. And that's what you don't have, Sue, when you're all tied up in all of this other stuff and thinking that all of the answers to the universe lie in your belly button and doing what you're doing to try to get this altered state of consciousness going and all of this silliness that we do.
0: I used to try all that kind of stuff and praying in front of the candle. I remember that. And then the candle burned down and I burned a big hole in my nice new bedspread. I remember that. And none of that ever worked for me. It never worked for me. And I was still doing it anyway. I would go to the psychic. She's the one who set me up. I had this feeling that you belong with my nephew. And I think the two of you are destined to be together. And that was a date that I try to forget. That's how horrible that date was. I actually went through with it. I went on a date with this man. I wasn't happy at all. I don't know what I was telling myself that I was so happy during this time, and I wasn't happy at all. I was miserable inside. I didn't have what I really wanted.
1: Well,
0: I didn't have what I really wanted, and that was a meaning. I did meaning and purpose in my life.
1: Well, and that is the thing, isn't it? I mean, the thing is that there is no happiness, there is no joy outside of our Lord. It just isn't.
0: That's right.
1: And we can try to look for Him in all kinds of different ways, but there's only one way that He shows up. And He shows up through His Word. He shows up through the church He founded. He shows up through the sacraments. So, where are you going to find the fullness of truth? You're going to find it right there at your local Catholic parish. And, there was that cute little commercial years ago with Mikey. And Mikey would say, try it. You'll like it, right? Well, that's what I'm saying today. Try it. You'll like it. Well, friends, here we are. It's a Wacky Wednesday. We're going to get into some topics now on the other side of the break here. Sue Brinkman with us. Not taking phone calls today. We want to do a deep dive, and that's what we're going to do into a couple of topics that we often hear about, but some new things that Sue has been researching today. And we talk about the weird and the wacky, and I'll tell you, you just can't get any weirder or wackier than some of the things that we'll be talking about here. Coming up real soon, you're listening to Women of Grace Live. I'm Johnette Williams on this Wacky Wednesday in the Lord. That's Maggie May. She wants to be part of the conversation.
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3: This is Mike and Alicia Hernan with the Messy Family Minute. St. John Paul II tells us that family is the school of virtue, but for many parents, it feels like a school of warfare. Siblings, no matter what the age, tend to have conflicts with each other over an endless number of issues. We're here to tell you, first of all, even though it feels like your children will never get along, they can be best friends someday. The fighting doesn't last forever, but you will need to be proactive in developing strong ties between siblings.
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1: Well, welcome back, everybody. You're listening to Women of Grace Live. I am Johnette Williams. Happy to be with you today on this wacky Wednesday. Sue Brinkman is with us. We're talking about the weird and the wacky. We're going to get into it right here. Not taking calls today, not doing any of the social media stuff either. This is a day when we want to really dedicate it to taking a bit of a deep dive into some of the topics that Sue has been working on. Sue never lacks for things to work on. She is always about the business of researching these kinds of things, because these things keep popping up. They just keep popping up like popcorn. It's amazing. We wish they wouldn't, but they do. And one thing that we don't want to have happen is for any of us to fall victim to them, to begin to lose track of what is true and good and beautiful for the deception, the delusion, and the seduction that goes on through these things. So, you know, Sue, I know that you've been working on a couple of things. What is front and center for you right now?
0: Well, the one blog that I'm looking at right now is, this is a question we get all the time, and Johnette, we have gotten it since the year 2009 when we first started this Q&A blog. As people say to you, well, why is that forbidden? I can't find it anywhere in Scripture. The Bible doesn't say that. The Bible doesn't say anything about yoga. It doesn't say anything about Reiki. It doesn't say anything about tarot. Where is that in Scripture? And because it's not in Scripture, does that mean it's okay? Whoa. No.
1: That's bad thinking.
0: No. That's not what the Bible is. The Bible is not, you know, like a little encyclopedia where you go to look up certain things, the do's and don'ts, you know. That's not what it is. I was researching this, and I came across an article by Joseph Pierce. He's a director and center of the Center for Faith and Culture at Aquinas College. He's the writer in residence there at Aquinas College. And he was responding to this same question, and this Protestant insisted that because artificial birth control isn't mentioned in the Bible, that it's okay to use it. Now, it's not okay. The Protestants believe that the idea that of everything being permitted unless specifically forbidden in Scripture, this is what they believe. Pierce says, no, that's very problematic. And he lists a variety of obvious evils that the Bible also says nothing about. This was in an article that he wrote actually years ago now, and it's no longer online, but I had it in an earlier blog, so I was able to keep that information. He said, you know, communism isn't condemned by Scripture either, nor is fascism, nor is eugenics, nor is gay marriage. That's not outlawed either. So he says, clearly, moral theologians are meant to apply Scripture to present-day dilemmas. And this is why the church has the authority to address problems that arise as she moves through history. And he said, you know, on the birth control issue, he said, as such, the church's definitive teaching on contraception in Humanae Vitae and elsewhere is authoritative, which is to say that it speaks with the same authority as the author of Scripture. Okay, so how does that apply to New Age? Well, yoga is not specifically forbidden in Scripture, but what does the Lord warn his people about in Deuteronomy 12:31? He warns us against adopting pagan forms of worship, which means everyone out there who's trying to Christianize yoga needs to rethink that, because he's telling you not to do that. He doesn't want you to Christianize it. He doesn't want you to adopt pagan forms of worship. And Cardinal Joseph Ratzinger, formerly, of course, Pope Emeritus Benedict XVI, he says practices such as yoga then degenerate into a cult of the body. Those who claim that they're not worshiping other gods but just doing the exercises, well, you look at Romans 14, in which we're advised by St. Paul not to cause scandal among the faithful or to become a stumbling block to another. Otherwise, you know, we're not acting out of love. So if people are asking you, why are you doing yoga? You know, that is Hindu. Most people know that it is. You should stop doing it. This is how you use Scripture. You don't go in there to look for is yoga okay? Yes, no. You don't go in there looking for that. This is how you use it. You've got to apply it. Look at it's something like Reiki. That's not addressed in scripture either. But the so-called spirit guides that Reiki relies upon, they certainly are. In Deuteronomy 18:11, we're told that those who consult ghosts and spirits are an abomination to the Lord. We're not supposed to be consulting with spirits in the other side, other than our Lord and our guardian angels. The same version condemns those who seek oracles from the dead, which means, shows like the Long Island Medium and all these different mediums that are very popular right now. The Long Island Medium, she can put all the statues of Mary she wants on her front lawn, but it's never going to make her practice of mediumship anything other than an abomination to God, because that's what he says in Scripture. That's how you use Scripture. Using tarot, astrology, Ouija boards, psychics, angel cards, they're not forbidden specifically either, but these are considered to be practices of divination. That is forbidden in Scripture. So it's a practice of magic, which is found, in so many harmless young adult books, such as the Harry Potter series, which started it. That was the tip of the iceberg now. But even when the magic is used for good purposes, the Catechism specifically states that the one may not do evil so that good may result from it. So prayer practices like transcendental meditation and its many spawns, they're also not named as evils in Scripture. But as the Catechism explains, Christian prayer is a dialogue with God. It's not a mental exercise. 20 minutes of mind-blanking exercise in the morning and the evening is not a dialogue with anyone except the beings we encounter while we're in the altered state that we're inducing in ourselves. These are called erroneous notions of prayer. They aren't found in Scripture either, but do they really need to be? Anyone with even a basic grasp, I think, of Christian prayer should know better than that. And as for the New Age, the gospel is filled with admonitions against false prophets who distort the gospel, preach their own ideas of religion. Who hasn't heard the fair and flattering speech of self-help gurus who tell us that we can control our destiny simply by thinking a certain way? I mean, Romans talks about that, the fair and flattering speech, Jesus is just another prophet like Moses and Elijah. That's another big belief in the New Age. And yet we are specifically and repeatedly warned that every spirit that does not acknowledge Jesus does not belong to God. And how can anyone say Jesus is just another prophet? What other prophet walked on water, controlled the elements, not only raised the dead, but raised himself from the dead in the resurrection? What other prophet did that? None of them did. Muhammad? The Buddha, none of them did anything like that. Jesus has always been in a league all his own. And you got to look to Scripture. That the bottom line, I think, really is that Scripture is meant to be read and prayed and absorbed until its wisdom has been absorbed into our minds and hearts and can then inform our consciences correctly. It was never meant to be an encyclopedia of do's and don'ts.
1: That's exactly
0: never meant
1: right.
0: to be that.
1: Well, St. Paul says in Romans 12, he writes this to the Romans in verse 2, do not be conformed to this age, but rather be transformed by the renewal of your mind so that you may know what is God's will, what is good, pleasing, and perfect. And so when you think about that passage, well, how is it that the mind is renewed? The mind is renewed by way of the precepts that God gives to us through exactly what you've said. The reading and the praying of sacred scripture. And it's a funny thing about this, when you are reading and when you are praying scripture, then what begins to happen is that you begin to develop wisdom. And wisdom is one of those gifts of the Holy Spirit that we get at baptism, but it's really strengthened in us by way of confirmation. So it's most typically associated with confirmation, but that wisdom, it's there. It's like faith. It's there, but it's got to be nurtured. And the way that we nurture it is through prayer and through the reading. And I might say, excuse me, the prayerful reading of scripture, because it's also not a novel. I mean, you're not to approach it that way. And I'm looking for a passage right now. Excuse me very much about that. I'm looking for a passage, one of my favorites. It's in Ephesians. Let me see if I can find it quickly. As I constantly say on the air here, one of these days I will memorize exactly which book follows which book, which letter follows which letter, just not today. It's just not going to happen anytime really soon.
0: I know it.
1: You know,
0: everything that you're saying is so true, though. And I I think to myself sometimes that, you know, if we're looking at Scripture to be, it has to be that specific about everything. Don't we run the risk of becoming like the scribes and the Pharisees, who were so interested in following the letter of the law that they kind of missed the spirit behind it?
1: Yeah.
0: I think this is the, you know, paramount importance, because it's in the spirit of the law where the wisdom of God is found.
1: That's exactly right, Sue. It's exactly right. And most of the time when people are doing that, it's because they want to do something they ought not to be doing, and they're trying to give themselves a pass on it.
0: But exactly.
1: That's really the truth.
0: That is so right.
1: You know, like the guy with the birth control. Okay, so it doesn't say, you know, you can't use birth control. It doesn't use that language. But it does say in Genesis 1, at the creation of man, be fruitful and multiply, fill the earth and subdue it, right? So, I mean, he gives it to you. But I wanted to read this. This is Ephesians 1.

0: the beauty and the wonder of the Church of Christ. And he says, here's his prayer. And he begins this right around 15. Therefore, I too, hearing of your faith in the Lord Jesus and of your love for all the holy ones, do not cease giving thanks for you, remembering you in my prayers, that the God of our Lord Jesus Christ, the Father of glory, here it is, Sue, may give you a spirit of wisdom and revelation resulting in knowledge of him. May the eyes of your hearts, another translation says, may the eyes of your innermost vision, which I prefer, may the eyes of your innermost vision be enlightened, that you may know what is the hope that belongs to his call, what are the riches of glory in his inheritance among the holy ones, and what is the surpassing greatness of his power in us who believe, in accordance with the exercise of his great might. And then he says, it is like the power that raised Jesus Christ from the dead. So he's praying that we get this innermost vision, that we get this wisdom that comes by way of our openness to the glory of God, to what God is revealing to us. And he reveals it to us through sacred scripture and the teachings of the church. So that's the deal. That's what we want to get from scripture. We want to get knowledge of God. God wants to impart knowledge of him and his own knowledge to each one of us, which is incredible to consider.
1: Exactly, exactly. And if you really want to understand scripture, like some people say, well, I don't understand, look at the catechism. Mm-hmm. The catechism is based on scripture. You look at the footnotes at the bottom of every page, and the majority of them are all from scripture.
0: Yeah,
1: it's all from scripture. The church is telling you and teaching you this is what the Spirit meant when it said this and that in scripture. You know, we don't have it where the different church has different interpretations of scripture. We don't do that here. We don't do that. This church is guided by the Holy Spirit, the one who wrote scripture. And I find that when you look at the catechism, and I actually have a Bible that does that, everything in the Bible references now back to the catechism. It's called the Didache Bible. No,
0: what is it called?
1: The Didache Bible.
0: The Didache Bible. Okay.
1: The Didache Bible. And it refers back now. It does the opposite of what the catechism does. The catechism refers to scripture. Well, that scripture refers to the catechism. So I love that. I love that particular Bible. That's one of my favorites, especially for learning things that you really want to understand.
0: Well, it impresses on the mind one thing, that there is one teaching, and that this teaching is a chain, a catena. And so when they're pointing to each other, saying that there is this unity, there's this unity between what sacred scripture says and what the church teaches, what the church teaches and what sacred scripture says. That's beautiful. I'm not familiar with that Bible. Looks like I'm going to be going online when we're off the air here.
1: I got it as a Christmas present. I asked for it for a couple years ago now. That was all I wanted for Christmas. I want that Bible. And I love it. I totally love that Bible. I have learned so much from that. You learn a lot, too, when you come across these different things that you're wondering about. Is this New Age or not? Google it. Just go in there and Google it and use the little formula that we give so often on this show, Johnette, and look at who started it, right? Where did it come from? What's the tree? There's a tree. And what does it supposedly do? How does it work? What does the science say about it? And then what does the church say about it? And you can, it's a simple Google process. Normally, you're probably not going to get much beyond the first step, because usually you're going to find out that the person has no qualification other than that, you know, he studied with Buddhist priests in Tibet for 20 years or something. You know, that's all he's going to get as far as that, as his background is concerned. And you'll see it right away. Or they're a medium, or they're they're into tarot, they're an angel, or they're an intuitive, a medical intuitive, or something like that. The minute you start to see that things, you already know where you're going with it, and it teaches you now how to use the knowledge that you have, and how to put that to work for you. And then you Google also Catholic Church says about mediums, and you'll get everything you need to know. You'll find it. You'll find it. And I always say Catholic. I always make sure I put Catholic in there. I want the Catholic point of view of what I'm looking for, a Catholic point of view. And I have learned so much about my faith just by researching New Age questions. That's why I love the questions, because it always gives me a chance to find out something new and to learn something about our faith. not just about, you know, the erroneous thing that's out there, but also about our faith and how it guides us. And I never lack for answers, Johnette. God always, there's always an answer to why something is not safe for you to use. And you have to know that the reason that the church forbids a lot of these things is not because it doesn't want you to have fun, you know, and to ruin everything, but it's because it's trying to protect you from something. Where they're trying to protect you from things that could be dangerous to you. And the New Age is infested with the occult. Remember, the occult is very much under that New Age umbrella. It's a big umbrella. It's got Eastern religions under it, right? It's got the whole human potential movement under it, which is the law of attraction. Just think a certain way, and it sends these vibrations out into the universe, and you're going to attract back to yourself everything that you're thinking of. This is magical thinking here. Mm-hmm. We're talking about magic when you're doing this law of attraction type stuff, and the human potential movement is saturated with it. You'll see all this stuff, and the Lord will show it to you. He will show it to you. It's very important to have the Bible and the catechism together in that house of yours, and make sure that you open it up.
0: Yeah,
1: you open it up and take a look at it when you're looking for answers. Do that, and then when you want to dive a little bit deeper, I just go into Google and use the internet. And the internet has a lot of good stuff out there. There's a lot of bad stuff too. But you have access to all the papal documents, church documents, and that. They're right at your fingertips. Right at your fingertips. Yeah.
0: Well, you know, technology is neither good nor bad. It's morally neutral, says St. John Paul II. It's how we use it. And it can be used for such great good. And when you point out what you're pointing out to us right now, Sue, you can see that as a mechanism, as a tool to do deep research on given topics, it can be most helpful. The thing that we need, though, I think, more than anything in this our day and time, we need docility of spirit. This is a virtue that I don't think that we talk about often enough. To be docile doesn't mean to be a patsy or a pushover. To be docile means to be surrendered to the will of God, and to be surrendered to wanting to know what the will of God is. And that's what's really hard. That, you know, when we were kind of joking a moment ago that, you know, the people that are trying to, you know, look up things in the Bible to see if it's okay or not generally want to do something that's not okay. So that's not a docile spirit. A docile spirit is, Lord, I just want to know truth. And remember what Scripture says. It's the truth that sets us free. And when the Lord frees you, you are freed indeed. Those are two beautiful, you know, passages, quick ones to remember and to memorize. And really to do a self-examination on, you know, do I really want to know what God says about this? You know, or do I really just want to try to find a way to do what it is that I want to do? I think sometimes we fall into that latter category.
1: Oh, I think we do too. And I think that docility comes a lot with trusting in God. And a lot of people will say, well, you know, I don't know if I trust him. I don't know if I trust him. I know I was at a point, you know, in my spiritual life along my journey where I had to admit that to the Lord. I don't know. I don't know if I really trust you the way I should. And that's always the best place to start. First, look at it and ask yourself, do I trust him enough to be docile? Mm-hmm. To be able to surrender, you know, that's original sin, right? Is
0: right.
1: Adam and Eve thinking that they didn't have to trust God. They didn't trust him and what God said to him. And so that's part of that. And I was just recently reading a book by Father Jacques Philippe, and I was reading this actually in prayer. And I was saying, you know, why don't we surrender to him? And it's because in a lot of cases, we don't give him a chance.
0: That's right.
1: And he gave the analogy. He said, you know, when a guy's going to jump out, you know, of a plane with a parachute, how's he going to know if that parachute's going to open if he doesn't take the steps to jump out of the plane? He's got to, you know, go ahead and try that, right? He's got to do it. That's the only way he's really going to know it. Well, we don't do that. We rush around trying to fix everything ourselves. We don't stop for 5 minutes, pray, and say, you know what, Lord, show me what you would like for me to do in this case.
0: Yeah.
1: Let me see what it is you would like me to do. And let, you know, discern that in prayer or however you want to do that. Give him a chance to act, and that will help to develop your trust in him.
0: That's
1: a lot of
0: right.
1: people don't trust in the providence of God because they don't really give him a chance. They're so busy, you know, padding their retirement account and all that. And we need to do that. We obviously have to do what we need to do for ourselves, but you got to give him some room to act too. And I think that that's important to be able to become docile, because otherwise you can be led astray so easily nowadays. I see this stuff, and the people who write to me, somebody just wrote recently to me about this book, A Course of Love. And she said, you know, is this okay? Is it all right if I looked into this book, Johnette. I could not believe it. It was written by a woman named Mary Perrin. This was written back in 2014. It's called A Course in Love. And it supposedly is the follow-up to the book A Course in Miracles, which you and I both know of. It's called the New Age Bible. And that was had through Helen Schuchman. She was associate professor of medical psychology. She's a brilliant woman. She claimed that Jesus dictated the book to her over the course of 7 years and taught her how to, you know, retrain her mind to get rid of the biblical understanding of right and wrong and create this new worldview. There's no Satan, no guilt, no suffering, no need for a redeemer. So Perrin was a big follower of A Course in Miracles and Helen Schuchman, and she's also said Jesus came to her in a dream one night in 1997 and told her, you can no longer sell your mind for money. Your mind now belongs to God. And a year later, she began to hear this voice that she instantly recognized, not from the page of the Bible, but from her many readings of A Course in Miracles. Mm-hmm. She recognized that voice and that it was, oh, it was come from A Course in Miracles. And then she wrote her book on A Course of Love. And it's all about Christ consciousness and all kinds of things that are in this book.
0: Well, I can't believe that I'm hearing this music. I think it must
1: be
0: wrong.
1: I know, me neither.
0: How did we come to the end of this program? This has been an absolutely fascinating conversation, Sue. I'm so grateful for it. I mean, it's really a conversation about so many different kinds of things that we deal with every day, but lots of meditative material that came forth in this program that I'm going to take into my time of prayer, and I hope that y'all will too. You know, I think that the bottom line is stay firm in your Catholic faith. Dig deeply into Scripture and the teachings of the Church. Become a seeker of truth, not a seeker of nonsense. You'll find everything you need right there. Until we're together again, God bless you now. Thanks, Sue. Bye-bye.
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9: He always starts with the good things. You know, the seven letters to the churches and the book of Revelation is a great way to write letters to other people, by the way, or to have conversations with other people. You start with what's going well. You do this, this, and this really well. I love it. Thank you. Here's what you're lacking. And I think for many of us as men, what the Lord's communicating at that second part of the letter or the second part of the conversation is, here's what we're lacking. You don't ever spend enough time with me. You have no idea what I'm trying to offer you in the gift of my friendship. Or if you do, you don't make time for it. And if you would but come to me, I would change your life like that. But you don't come. Not with the regularity that I want you to come. Not with the ardor and the fervor and the passion that I want you to come. I have a hunch, more than a hunch, that's what he says to me. And I got a hunch that's what he would say to many of us.
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10: A new effort by several state attorneys general is raising an important question. What exactly happens to chemical abortion drugs after they are used? The coalition is urging the Environmental Protection Agency to study whether abortion pill byproducts and related medical waste should be evaluated under existing water safety standards, with potentially hundreds of thousands of chemical abortions each year. Many are wondering whether our drinking water is being chemically contaminated. We know that abortion kills innocent children and can terribly harm mothers. If it's also poisoning our drinking water, Americans deserve to know. But the abortion industry is desperate to silence those who are asking good faith questions about our water.
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11: 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G.K. Chesterton says, "There will be no end to the weary debates about liberalizing theology until people face the fact that the only liberal part of it is really the dogmatic part." Their problem, he says, is not that there's not enough freedom in the dogma, but rather too much. The dogma gives a man too much freedom when it permits him to fall, which means he's actually responsible for his sins. The dogma even gives God too much freedom when it permits him to suffer and die. It's not the doctrines that limit us. It's the denial of them. It's only the truth that makes us free.
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13: What if beauty was something more than we see? 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
22: This is an EWTN News Link. I'm Tom Price. The head of the UN's nuclear agency has signaled that Iranian nuclear enrichment sites would be visited by his inspectors, a key component in the interim deal between the U.S. and Iran. International Atomic Energy Agency head Rafael Mariano Grossi said, "This is going to happen." And the Vatican is rejecting a request from Germany's bishops to allow lay people to deliver homilies during Mass in exceptional circumstances. German bishops sought the special permission earlier this year. The Dicastery for Divine Worship and the Discipline of the Sacraments said the homily is reserved for ordained ministers because it derives from the nature of the liturgy, also noting that lay people already have opportunities to preach outside the sacred liturgy. For more news with a Catholic perspective, visit EWTNnews.com. Take 2 with Jerry and Debbie starts now.

0: Well, a good day to you wherever you are. I am so glad you've taken a little bit of time out of your day, hopefully a full hour out of your day, to tune in to Take Two with Jerry and Debbie on EWTN Radio. I am Jerry Usher, along with Debbie Giorgiani, and you're the one that we count on every single day. We put topics on the show calendar sometimes weeks in advance. Sometimes they are suggested by you, our listeners. And so each and every day we have a topic, a question, an idea, a thought, and then we just put it out there for you to call in and share your wisdom, your insights, and most of all, your lived experiences. So, Debbie, we got another conversation we're going to have with the Take-Two family today.
1: We are. I hope it's going to be as good as it was yesterday. We had a lot of activity, so that was wonderful. The question we're asking today is, if you could add a commandment, what would it be? If you could add a commandment, you know, we've got the Ten Commandments. We've got even other commands that Jesus requires us to live by, right? So, but if you could develop your own commandment, what would it be? And then we can have, you know, duplicates. You can say the same thing. We want to hear why you are feeling that way and why you would add a commandment like that. So you don't have to be Catholic to call in. Please consider calling or texting to this number, 1-833-288-EWTN. That's 833-288-3986.
0: Yeah, it could be something, you know, very, very serious. It could be something a little lighter hearted, like, for example, thou shalt be kind, thou shalt put thy phone away at dinner, thou shalt listen more than thou shalt speak.
1: Thou shalt be loyal. Yeah, loyalty is gone these days. It's absolutely gone.
0: Right.
1: There's no doubt about it. In fact, in coaching, remember, Jerry, so many clients come to us and they'll say to us, I was so loyal to this friendship, or loyal in my marriage, or loyal in this relationship, and the person just betrayed me.
0: Hmm. Yeah.
1: Yeah. It's really unfortunate. That would be a good commandment.
0: Well, there you go. Debbie had one right there. And we know we can't add to the Ten Commandments, but Jesus himself, you know, he even said, I give you a new commandment.
1: That's right.
0: Love one another as I have loved you. You know, so Jesus says that in the scripture. So he even, you know, in a sense added a commandment. But we have the Ten Commandments. Hopefully we all know those by heart. I'm not sure that I could list them all right off, but if you could come up with a commandment that you would kind of present to the world, you know, and hope that the world would live by it, what would that be? 833-288-EWTN, 833-288-3986.
1: Call or text to that number, 833-288-EWTN. That's 833-288-3986. And on this Nativity of St. John the Baptist, I think it's such a great topic to be discussing commandments and following commandments and understanding commandments and what they mean and living by them. You know, we talk a lot about it in coaching, being your word, walking the walk, talking the talk. And oftentimes, you know, like you said, Jerry, we have the Ten Commandments, or we have what Jesus has commanded us to do. And it's so important to try and live by that, you know, to establish that kind of life, that holy life, right? Because that's the road that the saints took, right? But oftentimes we forget about the commandments. That's why when you do an examination of conscience, what do they normally use as a guide for when you go to confession? The Ten Commandments. And so it's really quite interesting. I think this is a fascinating topic today. But there's so many things, I think, you know, if we're living life, you can probably find all the cracks in the world, and you can think of all the things that you would want to make it perfect, to make it heaven on this side of the veil, right? And so, but it's a good discussion to have, and it's really a great discussion for our non-Catholic brothers and sisters who listen to Take Two, and there's a lot of you guys. Call in and tell us what you feel. Maybe you have a problem with Catholics. Call us, 833-288-EWTN. Sometimes I have a problem with Catholics, just to let you know. 833-288-3986. You can call or text to that number.
0: Yeah, and you know, maybe if you're struggling with the word, you know, commandment, if you could add a new commandment, what would it be? Well, if you could add a new principle or precept or kind of a rule for living, you know, that you would love to see people adopt and live by, What would that be? There are so many things that we can come up with. Thou shalt not take people for granted. Thou shalt thou shalt make memories, not just money. Thou shalt say I'm sorry when needed. So if you could come up with your own thou shalt or thou shalt not suggestion for the program today, take it away and run with it. Take Two Family, Debbie and I, we can come up with examples until we're blue in the face and the show is over. But you don't want either of those to happen. I don't want to get blue in the face, and we don't want the show to end without you joining us. So that's call hilarious. Now, 833-288-EWTN. Some kind of a rule that would make the world a better place. Take Two Family, what would that be? 833-288-3986.
1: Here's one for you. I don't know how you want to phrase it, but let me just adjust that one you said about what's the one you said about money and
0: thou shalt make memories, not just money.
1: How about and maybe for those that are in Christian work, how about do good ministry and not try to make so much money? it's kind of interesting because sometimes, you know, there's a lot, certain people can take advantage of that, selling the faith.
0: Yeah, for sure.
1: You know, so there's that too. What about how a person relates in at work?
0: There you go.
1: You know, some commandments about that. Because I've heard a lot of people say that they do certain things. They punch, you know, they punch the clock. They come in at the right time. They leave when they're supposed to leave. They do the work they're supposed to do. But other people don't do that. And it's really frustrating, and it causes a lot of resentment. Have you ever heard that recently? I've heard that a lot.
0: Oh, absolutely. Mm-hmm. Yeah. Oh, yeah. I think people definitely, when you're on the job, you're eyeballing your coworkers all the time. And if people are kind of skimping
1: slacking.
0: A little bit here, slacking a little mm-hmm. bit, or like you said, coming in late or squeezing out the door, you know, about 5, 6, 7 minutes before it's supposed to be time for them to leave. Yeah, people definitely notice that. So mm-hmm. thou shalt respect your coworkers in all ways. That would be a good one right there. Thou shalt not steal time from thy employer. Thou shalt do honest work. There are a lot of things related to the workplace. Take Two Family, it's your show. We got Patty in North Dakota. We're going to start with in a minute, but some open phone lines. What is a rule for living that you would like to really see other people embrace that would make the world a better place? Very simple question for you today at 833-288-3986.
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3: Here's a real tough one, Steve. What about rape and incest?
4: Right, these are tough questions. The extremely rare cases of rape and incest are among the most common arguments made in support of abortion. It's an attempt to take the exceptional case and say it somehow applies to all cases, and that's just faulty logic, as we never make laws based on the exceptional case. I tell pro-choicers that if rape and incest, which account for less than 0.5% of all abortions, are really their argument for the right to abortion, then I congratulate them for being pro-life on the other 99.5% of cases. But the real argument we make, I'll leave to you.
3: Well, I tell them that the violence of abortion is no solution for the violence of rape. Where else do we solve one horrible thing with another equally horrible thing? A child is a child regardless of the circumstances of its conception.
4: Absolutely.
5: Now, a quote from Mother Angelica's perpetual calendar. When the opportunity comes to give honor and glory to God, the humble are strong people. They are not going to back down. I think the true concept of humility is what we see in John the Baptist when he says, I baptize with water, but there is going to be one unknown to you coming after me, and I am not fit to undo his sandal strap. Mother Angelica's perpetual calendar is available at EWTNRC.com. That's EWTNRC.com.
1: If you could add a commandment, what would it be? Or a guiding, you know, life principle or something of that nature, a guideline to get through life in a better way, a more peaceful way, a more productive way. What would it be? We'd love to hear your ideas, your thoughts, your experience of this. And, you know, maybe you never gave it any real deep thought to why it even matters. Well, it does if you start to share what is needed in this world. You can raise people up. You can make people better people in this world. It's really that simple. So we really have to talk about things like this. So that's why this episode is so important. So if you're busy today, take about 5 or 10 minutes and make the call or text us at 1-833-288-EWTN. That's 833-288-3986. And Jerry, like I said, today is the Feast of St. John the Baptist. Mm-hmm. And you know, it's real simple. I really, we're talking about life principles and things of that nature. Well, I've got a challenge for everyone. Please take a little bit of time today, and you can even go online and just Google in, details of the life of St. John the Baptist. You are going to be so shocked, because we have an image of St. John the Baptist. We have all the quirky details of St. John the Baptist, the characteristics of St. John the Baptist, knowing that he's a cousin of Jesus and everything. We have all that information too, the historical information of that. But we really don't know the truth of his ministry work sometimes, and his presence, and how respected he was, and his mission and his purpose. That sometimes gets lost in some of the details of what they think his life looked like. So go and read a little bit of St. John the Baptist, and you will go, wow, what an incredible saint. And if you happen to be born on this day, you are very blessed. I have some relatives that are born on this day, and it is just an incredible day. So happy birthday to you on this Feast of St. John the Baptist, if that's you. But learn about him. Do you know where I'm going with that, Jerry? We have all these images of St. John the Baptist, and they're incorrect. It's kind of like the images we have of St. Joseph, and then we had Father Donald Calloway set us straight when he did that beautiful, very thick book on the consecration.
0: Mm-hmm. No, you're absolutely right. And it serves us so well to get to know these great biblical figures, especially saints like St. John the Baptist, a little bit better, a little bit more, you know, a little deeper understanding and appreciation of who they were, the life they lived, the ministry they carried out. And of course, we know that John the Baptist gave his life for our Lord. So he was a precursor of the first coming of Jesus. We're all called to be John the Baptists in the sense of, mm-hmm. we're going to be precursors of his second coming.
1: Yep. No, that's right. Very, very well put. Okay, so fill up those phone lines. What guideline for life, a principle, something you would like to add that's similar to like a commandment, something that everybody should adhere to, right? What would it be? 833-288-3986.
0: All right, let's start with Patty in North Dakota, listening today on Real Presence Radio. Hi, Patty. We're glad that you took the time to call in. Welcome.
6: Hi. Thank you for taking my call.
0: You're welcome.
6: So I guess my commandment would be to love the child in the womb and protect it, beyond all costs. Also to respect life and to love the elderly. As I know that there's a commandment, thou shalt not kill, but people don't seem to think of that as a reality in their lives. Mm-hmm. They seem to think of it as like, oh, I took a gun and I shot someone, but that's not true. Killing a child in the womb is killing. That's mm-hmm. against a commandment. And euthanasia is against a commandment. So I just think our world would be so much better if we started with respecting the child from conception until death. That's all.
0: Oh, no. That's all. That's actually a very beautiful way to start this conversation, Patty. And we're so grateful that you called in. Obviously, we know, as Christians, especially as Catholics, we take the life issues with great seriousness, the unborn in the womb. You mentioned the vulnerable elderly as well. And yes, absolutely. If we were to do this, if all of the world were to do this, just think, imagine, the world would be an absolutely completely different place. And there are a lot of people who are misguided, and, we can't judge people's hearts or motives who may be in favor of, you know, abortion or things like that. But we know how horrific that is. And we do have the commandment, the fifth commandment, thou shalt not kill, which obviously would encompass that and many other forms of killing as well. So, Patty, you've really pointed to something, I think, very important here. And Debbie, absolutely, if the whole world were to embrace this particular commandment that Patty's bringing up, thou shalt not, you know, kill the unborn and respect the elderly, the world would be a very different place.
1: Well, and you're taking it from the angle of you're focusing on the love aspect. You know, love the child in the womb is how you started. So love, you know, that's what the church does. You know, they respect life from the womb to the tomb. They love the person from the womb to the tomb. And you're focusing in on that. And I think it's so great because that word's tossed around all the time in such a strange way where they're saying, you know, oh, what would Jesus do in this situation? Oh, that must be love, but it's not. And you're really seeing it at the source and the real, true, purest sense of loving the child in the womb. I think it's brilliant because I agree with you. When you say thou shalt not kill, everybody goes to the extreme, like a mass murder or something like that. So Patty, I love your angle. You should market that somehow and really try to put it out there, because you got to get people to have their minds, you know, a refocus on really what you're trying to do is you're trying to show love. So that is so beautiful. Any comments, Patty?
6: No, I'm thank you for that. I wasn't even thinking about loving the child the way you said it. So really, that makes me feel good, because that is exactly how I feel.
0: Mm-hmm. Well, it is indeed how we all should feel, because that's how God feels. You know, God creates every human life, and God calls us to respect those lives. And unfortunately, our culture all too often does not do that. So, Patty, you have really made a great suggestion here today. Thank you so much for listening there on Real Presence Radio and for calling in and getting the conversation started. We greatly appreciate that, Patty. Thank you. The number is 833-288-EWTN, 833-288-3986. What is your own thou shalt or thou shalt not? If you have kind of a guiding principle, a rule for living that you think would make our world, our culture, our nation, our communities a better place that people maybe aren't really living by right now, it could be something very, very sublime and serious like Patty had. If you want to suggest something a little lighter, you are welcome to do that as well. 833-288-3986.
1: Wow. I've already made notes on what Patty said. Patty, actually, you just prompted two more topics for July. It's really brilliant how she reframed it. I love how you always say that. Aren't you the one that says reframe things?
0: Yeah. Mm-hmm.
1: Yeah. It's actually brilliant, because I think, don't you think people sometimes, when we hear something over and over again, and it tends to be very dramatic or very stark or very even on the negative side, we reject it very quickly. But if we bring something in with a more pastoral approach, people will kind of be a little bit more open to that. Do you know what I'm saying?
0: Sure.
1: So, you know, love includes people. When you say the word kill, all of a sudden people go, well, I'm not doing that, you know? Yeah. It's very interesting. Patty, really, you really prompted, like I said, a couple more show topics. Thank you so much. Amy Jerry is a first-time listener, so it makes her a first-time caller in Hudson, Ohio, on Living Bread Radio. Hi, Amy. Welcome.
7: Well, thank you. Thank you. It's a very interesting program. I just happened to turn it on, and I found it for the first time.
0: Oh, good. We're so glad you did.
7: Me too.
0: Good. So what kind of a commandment or rule for living would you like to present?
7: Yes, it's a very simple one. And years and years ago, a pastor gave me a New Testament to read, and he said to read one chapter a day. Well, I followed that advice, and I did it. I went through the New Testament five times, but I skipped the Revelation after the third time because it was difficult. I could not understand it. But so my suggestion is for everyone to read the Bible at least once or twice, the New Testament first, and then go to the First Testament, and starting with Genesis. and just go through that. Some of it you have to plow through, but then continue again with the New Testament. It'll change lives for the better. It did for me.
0: Wow. Mm-hmm. That is significant, Amy, because the Bible, of course, is the written word of God. Jesus himself is in his person is the word made flesh. But we have the written word of God, and we need to venerate the written word of God very, very richly and profoundly. And what you suggested, what this pastor suggested to you and that you're passing on now to our listeners is very simple and practical, and it's something that's very achievable as well. It's not asking people to become scripture scholars, you know. It's just saying give God a few minutes of your day and let him speak to you through his word. And I know a lot of our listeners, Debbie, really hunger for a deeper knowledge of God's word.
7: Mm-hmm. Yes, and also the Holy Spirit will guide a person.
0: Amen.
7: I underlined the New Testament

0: or if you showed up at a class I was taking, just by the sound of your voice and the way you express yourself in your delivery, I would be thinking, wow, she is really intelligent.
1: My intelligence comes from the Holy Spirit. I compare myself to a garden hose. I'm the garden hose, but it's the Spirit. Actually, his name is Ruach HaKodesh in Hebrew, the breath of God, the holy breath of God. So the holy breath of God pushes the information out through this garden hose. That's all.
2: Nice. Well, keep being that garden hose, Amy, and you're a first-time listener today, but only one time. You'll be a second-time listener next time you tune in, and hopefully you will call the show again as well.
1: Thank you very much. You have a very good program.
2: Thank you, Amy.
0: You're part of the family, so thank you so much. We'll add you to the prayer book. We add everybody who calls in into the prayer book, and we believe in the power of prayer like yourself, so more power to us, right?
1: Yes, indeed. That is God's power, not our power.
0: Right. So I was saying more power to us, meaning, man, we need more of the Holy Spirit. Yeah, definitely. Amy, you are awesome. Thank you so much. God bless you, and have a beautiful rest of your day.
2: All right, so we're going to continue with the calls. We have a line there that is open. Today's Take Two with Jerry and Debbie and you. We need your participation every day, and you always come through. 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So if you could add a commandment to kind of our general consciousness, you know, thou shalt or thou shalt not, some kind of a rule for living that you think would make the world a better place if people would abide by it, what would you suggest? 833-288-EWTN, 833-288-3986. We'll say hi to Zach in Northwestern Ohio, listening on Annunciation Radio next. Hello, Zach. Thanks for calling in. Welcome.
3: Hello there.
2: How you doing?
3: I'm doing pretty good. So I listen to you guys on a very regular basis, and I guess today was inspired me to call in for the first time.
2: Well, welcome. Go ahead, Zach. We got about a minute before a break. Go ahead and get started. We may have to jump in, but we'll continue.
3: That's fine. Okay. So I just wanted to call in about something that, you know, I feel very passionate about is people wasting ability, and I believe that you know, it should be a commandment that everybody should use all of their God-given talents throughout their life and not waste them. And it makes me think both of my parents were very encouraging and pushing to my my siblings and I growing up and into adulthood about, you know, doing things, being involved in the community, the church. And the one thing my mom always said is the Lord will smite you for wasting talents. And the one thing I remember about my dad is he was a teacher for 53 years, and he was a football coach, and he really liked a saying from Calvin Coolidge about persistence. And it wasn't just about not giving up. It also talked about the wasting of ability. And that's something that I really like.
2: Zach, you've set the table for us here because I know Debbie will have something to share on that, and I will too. So hang on, Zach. Don't go away. Carol, also in Ohio, she's in Parma, will be next. And we have an open phone line here. What is a commandment or a rule for living you'd like to add to our culture? 833-288-3986. Give us that call now.
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0: So, Robert, why is this book important, especially for Catholics today?
1: Well, because I think most of us Catholics do not realize that there is persecution and martyrdom on every continent in the world these days. Even places like Mexico that we think of as highly Catholic produce martyrs these days. We're not aware of it. It's good for us to be informed about it. And I think the only way that we can better the situation is by knowing what's going on and then actually doing something about it wherever we can.
0: Well, thank you so much, Robert Royal. And his book is The Martyrs of the Millennium, The Global Persecution of Christians in the 21st Century, again, available through our religious catalog. 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
4: Well, we're giving you a rare, I think a very unique opportunity here. Not that it will be, you know, added to, you know, any kind of state or national law, but if you could present to the culture, to the world, to your city, to your community, to your family, whoever, kind of a maxim, an idiom, a rule for living. We might even call it a commandment. You know, thou shalt, you know, not leave the shopping cart out in the middle of all the cars in the parking lot at the store.
5: Oh, my goodness.
4: Or it could be something, you know, more serious than that. Something to make the world a better place. What would your rule for living be, Take Two family? 833-288-3986. 833-288-3986. I give that number so many times, it sometimes just comes out wrong like that. But, Debbie, we're talking with Zach in Northwestern Ohio. And, Zach, you have given us a great idea here and a great – you pointed to something very important. The Bible talks about this. You know, we have the stories in Scripture of the landowner, you know, gives the talents and some people go out and invest them. Mm-hmm. In other words, use them, and they make other talents and make a profit off of that, and others bury them. And those are very, very they're no-nonsense stories, Debbie, because they're very to the point about, you know, using the talents that we have been given. And I love the fact that Zach's parents, you know, really, you know, impressed that upon them when they were young, when young kids growing up.
5: You know, it's so interesting, Zach. One of the when we started the outreach ministry, Stand Tall, one of the things that is part of the plan to help people live their best life with passion and purpose is to identify those talents, those gifts, and to really, you know, not waste any time, because we never know when God's going to call us home, right? And a lot of people sit on things for a long time, and then they have, what do they call, a lot of regrets, because they look back and they say, well, you know, I used to be really good at that. If I had spent some time at it, maybe I could have done something, or I could have even done something for the church or for the Lord. So you make, you know, so many things you're saying, Zach, are so important. And actually, you, along with Amy, gave me another idea for a summer topic talking about this. And I think it's so wonderful that you stepped up and called in and you felt prompted. I'm curious, given that we talk a lot about the Holy Spirit, and Amy has done the same thing, talking a lot about the Holy Spirit. What exactly prompted you to call in? Is this something that you have been thinking about a lot? Is it something that constantly you see? Because oftentimes when God puts something like that, that kind of gets a person to really zero in on something that is maybe not fully utilized in this world, that's a gift in and of itself that God has given you, Zach. Can you share a little bit about what prompted you to call in?
6: Well, I guess you could say I have one of those minds that never shuts off, and I'm self-employed and I work alone.
5: Oh, okay.
6: So I have a very mindless, repetitive job, and so it gives me a lot of time to think about things and to also listen to Catholic radio.
5: Nice. So you do a lot of pondering.
6: So I guess you could say that. You know, the prompting to call today was probably the Holy Spirit. I there's been other topics, you know, in the past that either that I wanted to contribute to, or I guess today was the day.
5: Wow, we're so glad you did. I added you to the prayer book, and I just think there's, wouldn't you say, Jerry, this is really going to springboard us into a series of topics that we can do on this, because I think it can really help people to explore, you know, who they are and whose they are. Because don't you think, Zach, that a lot of people have lost their way? They don't really know why they're here. They don't know what their purpose is. And that's why sometimes they give up too quickly. Any comments on that before we let you go? We're trying to tap into your wisdom,
6: well,
5: Zach.
6: No, you're definitely right about that. There's a lot of people that are just aimlessly floating around through life and biding their time not setting goals and not using their abilities. And, you know, it's just, I worked for, you know, I was employed for 26 years, and I just became very unhappy and frustrated. And I think that was one of the things that I needed to do in my life was start working for myself, because I think that was, you know, that was a gift that I wasn't using, was that ability, to be able to go and work for people as a contractor and talk with them in their homes instead of just going and punching the time clock every day. I think not only is it better for me occupationally, I believe I'm, I guess, maybe trying to turn into an evangelist in the process.
4: Beautiful. Well, you've had a platform here on this show, Zach, for the last several minutes, and you've done a wonderful job with that. And your commandment then, I guess, could be summed up, thou shalt not waste the gifts God has given thee. And that's a good reminder for all of us. And especially, hopefully, Zach, there are people listening right now who may be, you know, wondering, you know, what exactly are my gifts? How can I put them to use? Just really, you probably inspired them to take it to prayer. You know, that's really, God is the giver of all gifts. So if God has given us a gift, he's going to be the one to kind of help us unwrap and open up that gift and make use of it in our lives. So very good contribution to the show today, Zach. Mm-hmm. We appreciate it.
5: Thanks, Zach.
6: Thank you. Debbie, if you could put my parents, Rick and Carol, in the prayer book, please.
5: Okay, Rick and Carol. Got it. They're in the prayer book. Definitely. Thank you, Zach. Anything else? Keep in touch with us and let us know if there's anything else we can pray for, and anyone else, anyone we can pray for if they have an illness or anything, if there's anything going on.
6: I have a sister that's just getting over cancer treatment, and actually my father's going through cancer treatments now.
5: Okay, I kind of figured there was something going on. Okay, so there's cancer. Okay, we go to St. Peregrine, we go to St. Padre Pio, so we do some specialized kind of prayers in that area, especially for cancer, because I don't know how long you've been listening, Zach, but I've had my own bouts with cancer, so I always put them in a special category. So
6: I appreciate it. Thank you.
5: Absolutely. So you're call us back and let us know how it's going. We always like to thank God when we get the praise reports. So we'll be praying for Rick and Carol and your sister. And that's true for anyone that calls in. Thank you, Zach. Anyone that calls in or texts in, if you want something to pray for, if you want us to be specific, you give us the first name. But if not, God knows what your intentions are. And we believe in the power of prayer. And we've seen so many miracles, right, Jerry? I mean, so many things we've seen in 11 years.
4: I was just going to say exactly that. Over the years, we get emails just kind of out of the blue, middle of the night, you know, an email will come in, and it's from someone who called the show 6 months ago, a year ago, 5 years ago, and asked for prayer, and some kind of a great blessing, maybe even a miracle has happened. Prayers have been answered favorably for them, and they are just really ecstatic about it. And so Debbie's right. You know, we love to give God all the glory. So, you know, whether prayers are answered or not in the way that we want them to, God will answer your prayers, and we'd love to put them in the prayer book, because that means they're lifted up by not only the show team and everyone at EWTN, but the entire Take Two family around the world 24/7. I take great comfort in that, Debbie, knowing that I'm being prayed for around the clock by the Take Two family.
5: Me too. I feel the same way. Zach, thank you again. We appreciate the call and the contribution to this wonderful episode on talking about adding new principles, commandments, guidelines for life. Astrid weighed in, Jerry, our friend Astrid, and she said, wants to add one saying, thou shalt not litter.
4: Oh, good.
5: Yeah. Yeah. So it says, if you do, you'll receive a slight shock in your offending arm. Yeah. So, yeah, thou shalt not litter. Yeah, that's very, you know what? I agree with Astrid. I have to tell you, it bugs me so much when I'm driving down the highways and I see all the trash and litter. It it's so unnecessary, you know?
4: Mm-hmm. It is. Yeah. It just boggles my mind, actually. Especially as you know, Debbie, you know me very well. You know where I'm going to go with this.
5: Wait a minute. Can I just say it? Because I think the way I say it is okay. So Jerry and I were walking in an airport one day, and we're walking side by side, and all of a sudden he starts to go ahead of me, and we're walking towards our gate, and he stops short, bends down, and starts picking up garbage in the.
4: And people put their coffee cups. You know, they get the you know the expensive coffee drinks, and then. Sip them, and then they just leave that. Their mindset is like, oh, some underpaid employee is going to take care of this. It's not my responsibility. Right. You know what? It is your responsibility. If you ordered the coffee and you drank it, put the cup in the trash can. It's not that difficult.
5: Right. No, that's true. But I remember, and I really admired you for doing it. Now, I'm a germaphobe, so for me, it's a little bit difficult to do what you did in the airport. However, I was just saying, I wish you had given me a little advance notice because I almost fell over because you stopped short and was picking up.
4: Sorry.
5: But it is true. Jerry does pick up garbage in airports. Okay. And that's a good thing, Jerry. You're going to get brownie points in heaven. Let's hear what Carol has to say, Jerry, from Parma, Ohio, listening on the Rock Catholic Radio Network. Hi, Carol. Welcome.
7: Well, welcome to you, too. Glad I got a hold of you people. But now I hear you want to add another commandment to the Ten Commandments. And I think a good commandment would be to remember that the family is the foundation for life. Mm. And if you remember your family, respect your family, it'll go across the board. I myself, I mean, I even as your kids grow up, I have children, I have grandchildren. But even as they grow up, I still want to keep a connection with them, you know, let them know that I care, they care about me. And if you do that with your family, I think it extends out into the rest of the world. And I think that's what we're lacking today is family respect, family life, spending time, giving time to each other. I think time is the most important thing above any kind of mechanical toys or, you know, spending time with, well, it's good to spend time with friends, but you have to make sure that you have your family is number one. Mm-hmm. And if you do that, I think the world would be a better place. So my commandment would be, thou shalt remember the family's the foundation for life. And you make a commitment to, you know, have these children and go on to the next generation. So in my mind, I think that's actually a very, very important commandment.
4: Well, I would agree with that, Carol, completely. You know, and what I hear you saying is, you know, we shouldn't take family for granted. You know, family does, it requires work. It requires investment, time, forgiveness, patience, sacrifice, love. But when families flourish, so much else tends to flourish as well.
7: Oh, gosh, I think family is fun. You know, raising children, you know, and watching them grow, watching them develop, you know, going on. Like I said, from generation to generation, I listen to your show and I see where you have these different episodes on maybe Thanksgiving dinners, Christmas dinners, just taking time to spend with your family, let them know that you care and you'll receive the same care back. You know, from the children or the grandchildren. Mm-hmm. And I just think in this world today, there's so much selfishness. You know, it's me, myself, and I.
5: Yep.
7: And instead of family, you know, do things together, go to church together, have dinner together, go to a picnic together. That brings you closer and opens up your heart to others, too. So that's one of the biggest problems today. I think we've lost a lot of the commitment to family life.
4: I would agree.
7: But hopefully it'll get better, you know, through prayer and a good example. That way the future can learn from us, too, if we set a good example.
4: Well, Carol, it's interesting timing on your call and your commandment today, that because just yesterday I'm at St. John Vianney Catholic Church in Orlando, part of my summer assignment as a seminarian, and there's another seminarian here. We went to a nursing home to do a communion service yesterday, and on the way I was commenting on how just yesterday he said when he was done working, he and his family were going to go bowling, you know, and then they have dinner afterwards, and he has siblings and parents and nephews and nieces all in the Orlando area. They get together once a week. And I thought, wow, that is, I said, you are so blessed that your family, you're all so close like that. I told him, you know, my three brothers and I, we're all very, very close, but not geographically, but affectively. You know, we love each other. We text, you know, almost every day to each other. But I said, it's so sad to me, and I just can't wrap my head around it when siblings, families, you know, are divided, there's strife, they can't get along. I really, it just pains my heart when I hear that. So, Carol, you brought up something that is very, very important. Debbie, I think mm-hmm. you'd probably agree with that.
5: Oh, I completely agree. I can't add a syllable to what you said. Carol, thank you so much. Any final comments before we let you go for today?
7: No, other than the fact that I enjoy listening to you, your show. You can learn a lot from other people that call in.
4: Mm-hmm. That's why we do what we do.
5: I was just going to say, that's why we do what we do, yeah.
7: That's absolutely true. But, God bless you all. Have a great day, and God bless the families in the United States and beyond.
5: Yeah. Yes, yes. Thank you, Carol.
4: We echo that, Carol. Bless you.
5: Yeah. Yes, you're wonderful, Carol. Thank you. I added you to the prayer book, yes. Do you know we had Susan from Traverse City, Michigan? We have not had a call in quite some time from Traverse City. Susan, call back. We love your area of the country. It is a little slice of heaven. It's so beautiful where you live. So, Susan, if you get a chance, call back. But in the meantime, Jerry, you know what? Do you want to share about our show?
4: there's something some people may not know. Hopefully you do know this. But Take Two with Jerry and Debbie replays at midnight Eastern Time on EWTN Radio and many of these same EWTN affiliates. So if you only can tune in for part of the show, well, you can hear the rest of it. If you're a kind of a night owl or have insomnia or just generally like to lay awake at night, on one of the Psalms says, you know, on my bed I ponder God, you know, and I muse on you throughout the night. So if you're one of those who does that, let part of that musing be tuning in to Take Two with Jerry and Debbie. Midnight Encore right here on EWTN.
5: Okay, we're going to go to another first-time caller from Illinois listening on WSOG, and that would be Rita. Rita's waiting so patiently. Hi, Rita. Welcome to Take Two.
8: Hello. Good morning.
4: Hi there.
8: Hello?
4: Yep, go right ahead, Rita.
8: Oh, I was just going to pass on what I would like to make a commitment is if everyone picked up one piece of litter a day, mm-hmm. It would make the world a better place. And Jerry, you are so good by picking up lots, but if everybody just like picked up the one cup and threw it away or picked up the one water bottle that, mm-hmm. Got away from somebody.
5: Yeah.
8: And I like to think that sometimes they do it by mistake.
4: Mm-hmm. Mm-hmm. You know what would be interesting, Rita? I love your suggestion here, your commandment, thou shalt pick up one piece of litter a day. I absolutely love that. What would be interesting to see is, you know, could that keep pace with the litter bugs, you know, because it might be kind of like a whack-a-mole. You remember the whack-a-mole game where you whack-a-mole here and one pops up over there and then over there. So I'm just wondering if, you know, the people of goodwill who want to pick up the litter would outdo those who do spread the litter around. I don't know, but I think it's a great idea. And it sounds like you and I both think a lot alike, Rita.
8: Mm-hmm. I remember my mom made us kids pick up litter at the beach when we left. And we're like, we didn't drop that stuff, Mom. You know, we'd have to do it like a 20-foot square. Mm-hmm. And she said, you're going to leave the place better than you found it.
5: Oh, yeah. Yeah, that's true. Hey, wait a minute, Jerry. I agree with you and Rita as well. I'm just a germaphobe. I have to use a paper towel before I pick it up, Rita. Is that okay?
8: Oh, my God.
5: Or gloves or something of that nature.
4: Yeah, she's got her travels with her latex gloves.
8: Do you really think God would hurt you from picking up a piece of, someone's water bottle?
5: Oh, Rita. No. I do pick up water bottles. I was in the hospitality industry, so I worked in restaurants and hotels. Believe me, I've touched a lot of dirty plates and dishes and everything. I don't have any problem with that. I just can't do like the gum or things of that nature. It just kind of, that kind of stuff that's a little messy. You know what I mean?
8: No, I don't do that stuff either. I look for clean trash.
5: Right. Oh, I can do water bottles all day long. You could definitely have me on that patrol. Yeah. Oh, you're awesome, Rita. Thank you so much. And others have weighed in. Astrid said the same thing about litter, and there's been a few more of our family members that have called in, Rita, right behind you, saying the same thing. They're tired of things looking, trashy in areas. And like you said, the beach, or I said the highway, but and people want our streets clean, and we should all take part in keeping them clean. I agree with you, Rita.
8: Right, but if everybody just picked up one piece, you always think you're too busy or you got somewhere to get to, but one piece isn't going to.
4: That's right.
8: Mess your schedule up.
4: Nope, one little piece of litter at a time. The world would be much more beautiful than it is right now. Rita, God bless you. Thank you for being with us on the show, for listening, and for calling in today. We appreciate it.
8: All right. Thank you very much. Bye-bye.
4: God bless you.
5: Bye, Rita. Call us again. Yeah. Okay, Jerry, you want to get to Frank?
4: Yeah, let's go to Frank in Parkersburg, West Virginia, listening on St. Paul Radio. Hi, Frank. Good to have you with us.
9: Hello?
4: Yep, you are on the air, Frank. Go right ahead.
9: Yes. I was telling your screener, one commandment that I feel would really be good would be, do no harm to yourself, do no harm to others, and love one another. Mm-hmm. It's all about love.
5: Mm-hmm. Yeah. Beautiful. Well, you sound like you have a lot of love in your heart, Frank, and that's wonderful. And it's always good especially when men share about loving in a very sacrificial way, loving in a genuine way, loving the way Christ loves us. That is so important, Frank. So did you always conduct yourself like that, or is that something you learned from, your family?
9: Well, this is about 20 years of studying what's mm-hmm. going on in our world.
5: Mm-hmm. Mm-hmm. Gotcha.
9: I feel we are here to learn love. We're here to experience love, and most important, to teach love.
4: Mm. Wow, we are here to learn love, mm-hmm. experience love, and teach love. And what you've done, Frank, right there, is you have taught a wonderful lesson to each and every one of us. It's a reminder for those of us who try to learn and experience and teach that love. And there are always ears and hearts listening, Debbie and Frank, that maybe don't quite understand that, God is love, and we are created in love for love. And so, Frank, you've, I'm sure, sparked a lot of inspiration in hearts and minds because of your call today.
9: Mm-hmm. Well, you're right. God is pure love.
5: Yep. Mm-hmm. Yep. Yep. Wow. Powerful call, Frank. And we've got you in the prayer book. Thank you so much for gracing this episode today of Take Two. We appreciate it. Call us again, Frank.
9: Okay, thank you.
5: Thank you, sir.
4: God bless you. We're going to go out Debbie's way toward Glendale, Arizona. And Marie, listening, actually watching on YouTube. I'm waving to all of those of you watching on YouTube. Hi, Marie. Welcome.
10: Hi. Good morning. Good morning.
4: Welcome.
10: A happy day. My husband used them. He had an 11th commandment. He used to always say the 11th commandment is mind your own business.
5: Oh, that's a good one. Oh, Marie, you are precious. What was your husband?
10: I also pick up, yeah. If there's litter around, sometimes I'll just put it in my pocket and I'll put it in my bag and take it home and throw it out.
5: Oh, my goodness. Marie, you're in Glendale, Arizona. Okay, you know this better. You know, we know this, right? Arizona has the cleanest streets ever, don't we?
10: Right.
5: We do. It's amazing, Jerry. You could, I mean, I've said this before, you could eat off our streets. They're so clean.
10: Yeah, yeah.
5: Yeah.
10: Occasionally you find a sloppy person, but it's not that often, you know?
5: Right, right.
10: Yeah.
4: Wow, I'd have no trash to pick up if I lived in Arizona.
5: You wouldn't. You'd just be walking.
10: Thank you, Tricia. I really enjoy listening to you every day. So,
5: thanks, Marie. Marie,
10: keep up the good work.
5: Okay, real quickly, can you give us your husband's first name again? I'm adding to the prayer book.
10: He's Peter, and my son is Peter, too. They're both deceased, you know?
5: That's right. That's right. We've got him. Okay. I just want to make sure. We love you, Marie. Take care and stay cool in Arizona. Okay. All right, Jerry, we got a praise report coming in. Can we squeeze Susie in?
4: Real quick, yeah. Susie in South Dakota. Hi, Susie. We got a minute. Go for it. Hi, Susie. Oh, no.
5: We got a praise report coming in. Susie, are you there? Oh, she might have stepped away.
4: Yeah.
5: Well, the praise report says we prayed, and we prayed for Susie, and she made it from Florida. And so, right? Is that what you're seeing there, Jerry?
4: That's what I'm seeing, yeah. Yeah, that's great. Praise God for that.
5: Yes, praise be to God. Wow, this is so amazing. Kathy, we're so sorry. In Columbus, Ohio, you hear the music. We're not going to get to you today, but we do have Unscripted coming up very soon. So, Kathy, you just have to tell Matt that you were on the line, and he'll push you to the front of the line for our Unscripted.
4: Yep, Kathy was going to say, "Thou shalt not hasten thy demise." I like that, Kathy. Again, please do call in on Unscripted. We would love to hear from you. That is it for today's Take Two with Jerry and Debbie. You can hear the music there being played by our producer, Michael. Matt's been on the phones. Rich is on social media. Today, of course, the saint is the nativity, the birth of St. John the Baptist. And now tomorrow's topic, what did you inherit from someone? Not money, but a sense of humor, good looks, anxiety, worry. Happiness, joy. We're going to talk about what you inherited besides money from someone. That's tomorrow's show. Until then, have a beautiful and blessed day. We'll talk to you then.
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15: This is a Did You Know moment with Sandra McDevitt. Did you know lilies blessed in honor of St. Anthony can be used as sacramentals? Traditionally blessed on his feast of June 13th, the Church has approved their blessing on any day, if intended to comfort the sick, protect homes, or drive away evil. Even when petals fall off, the holy state remains. Thus, because they are blessed, they must be handled with reverence and only disposed of by burying, burning, or pressing in a book. The blessing prayer invokes God's blessing, asking that the lilies, through the intercession of St. Anthony, comfort the sick and offer protection against evil. The prayer asks lilies be used as a source of peace and healing. Do you know someone who can benefit from a sacramental lily? I'm Sandra McDevitt for EWTN Radio.
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20: Hi, this is Father Daniel Brandenburg from the Legionaries of Christ. 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
22: 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Today we pray for vocations to the priesthood. Almighty God, we worship you, our Father, and we pray this day that you would not leave us without priests to teach, to sanctify, and to govern us. 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Send laborers into the rich harvest. Inspire young men, give them a zeal for souls and generous hearts like that of your Son. We ask this through our Lord Jesus Christ, your Son, who lives and reigns with you in the Holy Spirit, one God, forever and ever. Amen.
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25: 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President Donald Trump is scheduled to meet with NATO Secretary General in the Oval Office in an effort to make his allies more involved in the Iran war and boost their military spending. This comes as Mark Rutte says European nations are ready to contribute more to NATO. Residents in parts of Virginia are cleaning up after powerful storms tore off roofs, downed trees, and left many without power. Flooding also hit Massachusetts, stranding vehicles. Meanwhile, crews battle wildfires in the West, including Utah. Pope Leo XIV reflects on the liturgy of the Eucharist, saying the Eucharist teaches us to adopt the lifestyle of the Lord Jesus. He encouraged the faithful to draw from the source of divine life. I'm Veronica Dudo with EWTN News Nightly. Join us tonight.
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28: Whoever that girl is, I like her. Whoever she is. By the way, Andrew, why don't you edit out what she says, wise advice, and then because she says, hopefully. I just called in to get some advice. There. Then you don't have to say hopefully after that because the advice could be good or bad. It doesn't matter. Because she qualified it, rather top-heavy, I think, with wise, then she had to say hopefully. And I pretty much agree with her. Thank you for joining me here on The Doctor Is In. I am delighted be able to do this program. Years and years and years and years, I was in secular media, and I always thought, wouldn't it be great to host my own program? And it never happened. And it was great. I think that, because it didn't happen, allowed me to be here with you. And this is really, although I didn't know it then, this is really where I would want to be. As a matter of fact, all right, kind of an aside. Well, let me give you the number first, and then I'll just give you kind of an inside baseball look. 877-573-7825. That's the number to call to get onto the program if you have a question about something in your life, some circumstance. Not going to do therapy here. Not going to diagnose. Certainly not going to comment on if you're seeing a therapist. That's not going to happen. But we can educate. Give a few ideas, a few thoughts, something to ponder between the two of us. You can also call in to help somebody else. You can call in to have a generic question, something you don't understand about psychology, or maybe even the faith, or how faith intersects psychology. Also, some people call in just because they have an insight, and they'd like to share it. And I welcome your insights. I take notes on them, gather them all up, and put them in books, make a lot of money. And I just want to say thank you for that. Okay. I used to do the national shows a lot. Way back. Oprah multiple times, and Jenny Jones, CBS This Morning, Scott Ross Primetime, Family Channel, all those shows. And, okay, it was fun, but it's certainly not anything that was rewarding like what I'm able to do now with you. The last show I did, now don't gasp at this, was Jerry Springer. Ray, you're going to dive that low? Wait. At one time, Springer was a magazine format. He dealt with legitimate topics. The last show I was on, I got a call from the producers, and they said, we would like you to co-host with Jerry. I was excited. I thought, oh, man, this is great. Co-host? It's like a dream come true. What's the topic? Teenagers. Disrespectful teenagers. I said, wow. And that's right in my strike zone. That's right down the middle. A slow curve. Well, what happened was it turned into a brawl, Jerry Springer brawl. I didn't get involved with it. I just stood back. And at one point in the break, the producer comes running up to me. Ray, jump in, jump in. I said, this is a street fight. I'm not going to jump in on a street fight. So given all that, it was the last time I did that. And I thought my days of being involved with any kind of, I would say, talk shows were over. And then I got to be on Catholic media. So I'm delighted to be here with you. 877-573-7825, 877-57-EQUAL is the number to call to get onto the program. I wrote a book called Taught by Ten. A little bit about how I learned from my own children some of the things that I picked up being a father and what they taught me. I learned something. I was not going to allow my teenagers to set the rules on my affection to them. In other words, if in fact, you know what? Can you hear that, Andrew? Can you hear that background noise? He's not it. Okay, so you're not hearing any background noise? Good. I'm hearing this background noise, and I just don't want it to infiltrate here, because some people say they learn more from the background noise than they do from me. That hurts. So I wasn't going to let my teenagers decide whether I was allowed to be affectionate with them in public. Not going to happen. Their dad is going to hug them and kiss them and tell them he loves them, and the more people around, the better. My son Pete played high school basketball at St. Thomas Aquinas here in Louisville. Now, Pete would hang around with his buddies before the game down on the gym floor. They were horsing around, carrying on and everything. I'd usually sit about four bleacher seats up into the bleachers. And I'd wait for the right moment, didn't want to interrupt anything. I'd go down on the floor, right there by the bench. And I'd grab Petey, I'd hug him, and I'd kiss him on the neck. I'm Italian, so we do. I'd kiss him. And you have to encourage him. You can't, if you're a parent, and they're a little nervous about the whole thing, you got to encourage them. So I said, Petey, try not to stink the joint out. He'd laugh, I'd laugh, and I'd kiss him. And I could hear a collective gasp from some of the parents sitting in the nearby bleachers thinking, what is he doing? He's breaking every teenage rule. What is he doing? Look at his kid. Is his kid ill at ease? He doesn't seem to be ill at ease. I asked Petey later, Petey, that bother you when I do that? He said, would it make any difference, Dad? I said, no. I said, you're not going to tell me when I can hug you and when I can't. That's not going to happen. He told me later, a couple of his buddies came up to him and said, I wish my dad would do that. Gentlemen, you got kids, and those kids realize that your standards are higher than their friends' parents' standards. They look around them at the culture, and they see, wow, my parents are raising me very differently. They had a lot higher standards, a lot higher expectations. They supervise more closely. Okay. Then make sure you show them a whole lot of affection. Because that speaks so loudly. It says, this is not my way or the highway, kid. This is because I love you so much. That kind of affection, especially from dads, is so critical. Even to their young daughters, they got to know their dad is protecting them. Their dad's right beside them. One of the books that I have is called Family Faith Under Fire, and the cover is one of the, I think, one of my favorite covers. It shows a dad with a shield handing a bouquet of flowers to his little daughter, and the shield is behind him protecting him and his daughter from these lightning bolts that are being flung, supposedly, by the culture at large. Dad's protecting the little daughter. Nothing speaks more loudly than affection. And do not allow your children to decide when and where you are allowed to be affectionate. But Dr. Ray, it embarrasses them. Well, then they're going to have to get used to being embarrassed. Because I will not show affection to my children simply because they say, this is not the time and place, Dad. Don't do this. One other thing. You know what I noticed? This is a peer-dominated rule. Among homeschoolers, I have found they are much, much less resistant to a parent showing affection to them in public, especially the older kids. It is more the peer group notions in a public school setting or a private school setting that dictate, ooh, don't let your parents do that, ooh. You got high standards, show a lot of affection. I'm Dr. Ray, 877-573-7825, 877-57 equal. That is the number to call to get on to the program. I very much want to hear from you. Thank you for joining me.
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0: he will ask, and God will give him life for those whose sin is not mortal. There is sin which is mortal. I do not say that one is to pray for that. All wrongdoing is sin, but there is sin which is not mortal. So that's why, you know, in the living, ongoing tradition of the church and the ongoing magisterium, they understand the reason you don't pray for sin that is mortal is because it needs sacramental confession. But it's not stated in the text, but it is something that the church did, and we just kept doing it. It's sort of, you know, one of the things to understand about the magisterium is that it's somewhat like baseball. You know, if you only read the rule book of baseball, you'll probably be A, fairly bored, and B, a bit confused, because they use the word strike to refer to when you miss the ball. True?
1: It's true.
0: They call it a ball when it goes the wrong way and is out of play. And, you know, so there are a variety of rules. And then you have home run, but if you have four balls, you get to walk. You know, there are a lot of terms that get used. If you grew up playing baseball, like a lot of us did, you understand the rules clearly. You may not like what the umpire says, but you know the rules. And it's part of that living tradition of living baseball. When the rule book doesn't state absolutely every single point that you need to know for playing the game. So those would be, that'd be an analogy to why the living magisterium is so important, as well as, of course, knowing the written word. Yeah.
1: 833-288-EWTN's our toll-free number. Still a couple of open lines at 833-288-3986. Richard is up next in the Commonwealth of Pennsylvania, listening on JMJ Radio. Richard, you are on with Father Mitch.
2: Yes, hi, Father Mitch.
0: How you doing?
2: Richard. I heard your discussion just a moment ago about venial sin and mortal sin.
0: Mm-hmm.
2: So I have two questions. One is basically, is not honoring your father and mother a mortal sin,
0: mm-hmm.
2: or is it a venial sin?
0: Okay. First of all, Richard, you have to keep in mind that what makes a sin mortal is that it is grave matter. So it's something that is a very serious issue. Secondly, you know that it's serious. And thirdly, you wanted to do that grave matter, that serious matter. Those are the three things. You have to, it has to be actually a serious matter. You have to know that it's serious. And you have to want to do it. Your mind and your will have to be involved in what is objectively an evil act. Some acts are not as evil as others. Now, certainly I learned early on that talking back to my parents or saying bad language, especially in front of my mother, that was always something I pictured with a plate of dead meat next to it. You know, this was that. Now, some of these are more serious than others, but to my parents, they were very, very serious. You just did not, you know, talk back and things. But that would still not be such, for a little kid, it'd be a graver matter than perhaps an adult. An adult has the ability to engage with their parents in a dispute. They may disagree about something. They can do that. Whereas, again, there's a heavy emphasis on kids being seen and not heard as I was growing up. But let me give a good example of something that is, by all standards, grave matter in regard to the honoring your parents. If your parents are impoverished and you let them suffer and die, or just neglect them and let them go for a long period of suffering, that would be very grave matter. Even if they were not nice when you were growing up, we have an obligation to the two people who walked the floor with us at night, fed us, clothed us, all that. That would be very, very serious. So that would be a serious matter. Another area that's considered a grave matter, and you see this in the Old Testament, that if you curse your parents, that was considered grave enough to be considered a death penalty sin. So that would be another area. A third area that where, again, the Old Testament comes in, if a son, they particularly talk about boys, partly because of their physical strength, if a son becomes incorrigible, no matter how many times his parents help to discipline him, and he becomes truly incorrigible, refusing at every step to ever listen to them, that was also a grave matter, which put the boy subject to the death penalty. So those would be some examples. Does that help you, Richard?
2: Yes, that's a great discussion, but I have the bigger problem, though.
0: Explain it
2: to me.
0: Here's
2: the big problem. Father Mitch, I have five children, adults. They want nothing to do with me for years now because of the ex-holy Catholic spouse that I was married to.
0: Mm-hmm.
2: And I have nine grandchildren who I don't get to see. This is absurd. I've spoken to three different Catholic priests in the Philadelphia area.
0: Mm-hmm.
2: And I met once with the one priest that my son goes to, the Cathedral of St. Peter and Paul in Philadelphia.
0: Mm-hmm.
2: And we had a meeting for about 40 minutes.
0: Mm-hmm.
2: And all Father, I won't name him, said was, Richard, can you not go backwards and just go forwards? I said, Father, that's why I'm here. I don't do that. I'm beyond going backwards. There's no gain in that. I'm here to make reconciliation now. And that's what I want to do.
0: Mm-hmm.
2: Get reconciled to not only my youngest son, but the other four siblings.
0: Mm-hmm.
2: And this has gone on beyond reasonableness now.
0: And they don't like your present wife. Is that the issue?
2: No. No, my former wife. No, I'm married now to a different wife, a different person. No, it's my former first wife.
0: So this is a former wife. They don't like her. And they didn't like her. You're not with her. And they still won't talk to you?
2: That's correct.
0: Well, frankly, there are two possibilities here. One, they don't have any common sense. Or two, there's something more that they're not telling you. I don't know. I have no idea which one, because I don't know you. I don't know them. But either there is some other issue that they're not stating for some reason. I have no idea what it is. Or they don't have sense. I would opt for the interpretation that they don't have, they have not said all that's on their mind. And I would recommend that they, if you can get hold of that priest to find out, is there something else that is bothering? It could be something very serious that you don't know about and they have not said. And you can't do anything about it. It's not, that's just not right. But find out if there isn't some other issue that's, acting as a burr in their saddle. Because that's what it sounds like to me. And there may be more to this than meets the eye yet.
1: We head back to the great state of Louisiana. Luke is listening on Covenant Radio today. Luke, you're on with Father Mitch.
3: Hey, good afternoon, Father.
0: Hey, how are you doing this fine day?
3: I'm doing well, doing very well. My question is, if there are any, what are the theological implications behind the name Zionism? And why is it specifically Zionism and not Mount Sinaiism?
0: Sure. It's actually fairly simple. Jewish people who lived in Europe in the 1800s had enough of anti-Semitism. They, in 1860s, they started what is now called Reform Judaism. It was their attempt to modernize practice of Judaism so that they could fit in to the rest of society. And they still were not accepted. And so at that point, in the 1890s, a movement of Jewish people, many of them very, very secular in their mindset, Reform Judaism, and sometimes just Jewish people that just don't believe in God or in Judaism or practicing, met in Switzerland, and they're trying to figure out what they were going to do about this problem. And they thought, we need to have our own country. They had petitioned to get part of our state of Arizona. There were some that wanted to go to Arizona. Well, that's not different than today. People still want to go to Arizona. Some of them wanted to move to Uganda and ask the British Empire to give them a section of Uganda as a Jewish homeland. But finally, they settled on trying to get to the place where they used to live in ancient Israel. At the time, in the 1890s, it was part of the Ottoman Turkish Empire. It was it wasn't independent, it wasn't Jewish, Arab, it was Turkish. And the Turks had the Arabs, Jews, Lebanese, everybody pretty much agreed that the Turks were not taking care of their empire, and things were pretty corrupt. It was very easy to pay one of the pashas, which would be the word for governor or local ruler, but basically a governor, you could pay them off and buy land. And Jewish people started doing that. And so they began moving. There was a terrible pogrom, a violent persecution of Jews in Russia. Lots of them came to America. many others went to this area of the Holy Land. And Zion was the name of Jerusalem. It was kind of a nickname. It comes from a root, tzia, meaning to be dry. Tzion, or Zion, means the dryness, because where Jerusalem ends, the desert begins, just to the east of Jerusalem. So they wanted to go back to the Holy Land and remake it as a place for Jews to settle, with the hopes that someday they'd have their own country. That's why they went there. And they didn't want to go to Mount Sinai. For one thing, you couldn't support very many people there. There's a monastery at Mount Sinai, and they support the monks, but there's not a whole lot of a place to grow food and build the city. They wanted to go to the Holy Land where Zion was. Does that help?
3: It does.
0: There's more to the story, because, you know, then Turkey joined Germany and Austria and Italy in World War I. The British and especially the British, but also the French, made agreements to take all of that part of the Turkish Empire away from the Turks at the end of the war. And the British promised the Arabs living in the Holy Land that if they help them, we'll give you your own country. They also said the same thing to the Jews. If you help us get rid of the Turks, we'll give you your own country. Problem is, it was the same piece of land. The British promised it to both of them. And that's when the trouble started in 1927, when the two sides found out that the British promised the same piece of land to both of them. That's when that got going. Does that help?
3: Yes, sir.
0: But there's something missing for you.
3: It in Psalms, there were specific promises made to David from God about Mount Zion.
0: Uh-huh.
3: Do you think that has anything to do with it, or not really?
0: For the Jews who were religious, yes. For secular Jews, not so much.
1: And that would be the overwhelming makeup of the nation of Israel today.
0: Today. And, you know, a lot of Jews who were arrested in Russia for being socialists and Marxists left. Either they were sent to Siberia or they came over to the Promised Land. And they started the kibbutz system as a socialist experiment. And Israel still is kind of socialist. I mean, kind of. It's kind of capitalist, kind of socialist. For instance, they have a flat tax for income tax. You know, a lot of people talk about it here, flat tax, but they have a flat tax. 55% for everybody. But that includes paying for the army and your medical care, as well as other government services. So that's sort of what they like.
1: Yeah. It's Wednesday night. That means EWTN Live with Father Mitch. And you've got a guest tonight that you guys are going to discuss, St. Edith Stein. And St. Edith Stein can get pretty deep, both philosophically and theologically. But Professor Robert McNamara not only can get in the weeds with you about all of that stuff, but he can bring that down to a more understandable level for people like me, and has that gift.
0: He does. And the importance is not only understanding St. Teresa Benedicta Edith Stein, but also she really has something to say about human dignity in our time, as it was true in her time. So I think it'd be a good discussion.
1: 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And keep it right here on many of these EWTN-affiliated stations. Beacon of Truth with Deacon Harold Burke-Sivers coming up next. Bridget's up next in Windsor, Colorado, listening on Catholic Radio Network. Bridget, you're on with Father Mitch.
4: Thank you, Father Mitch. briefly, what should I say to my 10-year-old granddaughter, who is not Catholic, unfortunately, mm-hmm. when she tells me that her Christian vacation Bible school teacher told her that we Catholics are wrong because we worship Mary, mm-hmm. our Blessed Virgin?
0: And here's one of the things. You can tell your granddaughter that the teacher is breaking the eighth commandment and is bearing false witness against the Catholic Church. That's a very serious thing. And B, I would say this. Require your teacher to point to her, to your granddaughter, the place where the Catholic Church teaches that you worship Mary. And you know why I'm so confident in urging her to do that? There is no place. When I was taking the Baltimore Catechism back in the 1950s, and we went through the Ten Commandments, when we came to the Second Commandment, it says explicitly, you may not worship the Blessed Virgin Mary or any of the saints. You only worship God. You honor the saints. I learned that when I was 8 years old, which was the first time I went to Catholic school. And that's, by the way, if you go to the catechism, you'll see there's a section on, I don't remember the paragraph number where it starts, but there's a section on the Ten Commandments. You can look it up in the Catholic Catechism and see there that we venerate the saints, but we may not worship them. Worship only goes to God. So if the Catholic Church explicitly teaches that you do not and may not worship the saints, but this Sunday school teacher, vacation Bible school teacher, is saying that Catholics do worship the saints when the church says just the opposite, I would hold this. She is bearing false witness, and she has to repent of that. Does that make sense?
4: Yes, Father. False witness against the Catholic Church.
0: Right. She may disagree with what we actually teach, but she cannot say that we teach the opposite of what we do teach and then criticize us. That's wrong. That's a very grave sin.
1: 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That's 205-795-5773. And it's always available to you, and we may pull that up on a future mailbag edition of EWTN's Open Line Wednesday. Very quickly, we will head to, well, I hate to go to Tina, Father Mitch, because we've got like a minute left in the program. Well,
0: let's just go real quickly to Tina and
1: Temecula. Why don't you just kind of give a... Yeah. We see she's moving to Kauai. She currently goes to the traditional Latin Mass, and she receives our Lord on the tongue kneeling. And my guess is that she's probably concerned she may not be able to do that in Kauai.
0: Yes. Let Tina, if she gets any grief, do what the priest says when she's in line. Don't cause a disturbance, but then make an appointment to go there and tell him or anybody else that this is exactly what Pope Benedict said we have a right to do. We have a right to receive in the hand or on the tongue, standing or kneeling. This is so that our devotion is clearly focused on Jesus Christ.
1: Father, would you leave us with a blessing?
0: Lord, bless you all and keep you, the Father, Son, and Holy Spirit. Amen.
1: Amen. On behalf of our host, Father Mitch Pacwa, producer Pedro Quiles, our call screener Matt Gubensky, and social media maven Mr. Michael McCall, I'm Jack Williams. Thanks so much for tuning in. Back at it tomorrow. Until then, God bless.
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13: Marriage is for better or for worse. The young and foolish never think for worse will ever come. We enter marriage thinking our spouses are going to be the balm for all our wounds. Sometimes they are. Other times, a spouse is like the diagnosing hand pushing on your arm to see exactly where it's broken. Ouch! But the goal is your healing. Divorce statistics are often misunderstood. About 50% of people who enter marriage, they don't end up divorced. 50% of marriages end up in divorce because so many people get married and divorced multiple times. God keeps trying to heal them again and again through the person they fall in love with, but when the pain comes, they take off again. When you're facing hard times and romantic phrases feel forced, try these words, "I will never leave you." That's a more profound expression of love than you could have ever uttered when you were young and infatuated. And your faithfulness is also how God will heal you. This is Chris Stefanik from RealLifeCatholic.com on EWTN Radio.
14: This is Monsignor J. Brian Bransfield. In the name of the Father, and of the Son, and of the Holy Spirit. Amen. God our Father, in you resides all healing and mercy and forgiveness. We ask you, through the work of the Holy Spirit, through the intercession of the Most Blessed Virgin Mary, through the intercession of the angels and saints, that you may visit our country and the entire world to take away abortion, to free us from all the effects of abortion in our society, to touch those who are suffering and hurt and experience pain. We ask that through the great intercession of all the saints, you may abide with us and heal our nation and heal each person. We make this prayer through Christ our Lord. Amen. In the name of the Father, and of the Son, and of the Holy Spirit. Amen.
15: 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What's stopping you from becoming Catholic? What a great question. And Dr. Enders just might have the answer for you at 2 p.m. Eastern. That's when Call to Communion is on the air.
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17: This is an EWTN News Link. I'm Tom Price. The United Nations is evacuating thousands of sailors stranded in the Strait of Hormuz. The UN said Tuesday it's begun evacuating over 11,000 sailors who've been stuck in the waterway since the U.S. and Israel attacked Iran in February. Hundreds of vessels reportedly remain stranded. And Pope Leo returned to his catechesis series on Sacrosanctum Concilium during his general audience today, focusing particularly on the celebration of the Eucharist. He said, "Participation in the Eucharistic sacrifice also means being formed by God's Word and nourished at the table of the Lord's body. As we seek our nourishment from this abundant source of divine life, let us allow ourselves to be transformed by the mystery we celebrate." For more news with a Catholic perspective, visit EWTNnews.com. 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
18: 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Welcome to Beacon of Truth with your host, Deacon Harold Burke Sivers.
19: 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I'm your host, Deacon Harold Burke Sivers, and you're listening on the EWTN Global Catholic Radio Network. Great to be here with you, as always, my friends. And today, you know, is, today is typically Word of God Wednesday, but today is a special day. It's the solemnity of St. John the Baptist. So, you know, you think, well, wait a minute, John the Baptist was the forerunner of the Christ, of course. He baptized our Lord at the Jordan River, which is the first luminous mystery, mystery of light or theophany, a manifestation of God. So John the Baptist, you know, and Jesus says, no one born of woman is greater than John the Baptist, you know. But he said, but even the least person in the kingdom of heaven is greater than John the Baptist. Like, wow, you know. So John the Baptist is so special. He gets his own, not only feast day, but solemnity, right? So today is a solemnity of St. John the Baptist because he's given such a prominent day on the church calendar. I thought, you know, we'd spend some time taking a look at the importance of John the Baptist and his role in salvation history and the connection with our own lived experience, our own life as well. And of course, we'd love to hear from you today. Send us an email, beacon@ewtn.com. All right. I had a wonderful time last night in Woodland Hills, California, at St. Mel's there. Wonderful parish community. I just love giving these talks on the Eucharist and evangelization. It's a lot of fun. So I just want to bring up again, if you want to bring me to your parish for these Behold the Lamb one-day parish missions. I know it's summertime and people want to take a break during the summer, but the thing is, you don't take a break from your faith, right? So you want me to come out, go to my website, deaconharold.com, and just schedule just a one-day thing, no cost to the parish. Have me come out, and again, it's part of a kind of a summer series, so a way to kind of enliven, empower your parish community during the summertime, you know? So if there's something that you're interested in, reach out. Would love to come to your parish during the month of July. All right. I'm going to be, as most of you know, I'm going to be starting a doctoral program in the fall. So I'm going to be cutting back on my travel schedule, which includes pilgrimages. So I'm going to be cutting back on my pilgrimage schedule. We do have two pilgrimages left. We're going to be going to Japan in September, which I'm very much looking forward to, and then to Italy. That's in September, and Italy in October. And the cool thing about both of those trips is that we're traveling with the MFVA Friars. That's right. We're going to have two Friars from EWTN that's going to be traveling with us. So very, very much looking forward to that as well. So we'd love for you to join us on these pilgrimages. Again, it's probably going to be the last two pilgrimages, to be honest with you, I'm going to be doing for a while, because I need, obviously, to dig in and focus on, you know, on studying. But Father Leonard is going to be going with us to Japan September 12th through the 23rd of this year. And then Father Mark is going to be going with us to Italy, Eucharistic Miracles of Italy, October 19th to the 30th. This year. So you want to join us, again, go to deaconhowell.com, click on the Pilgrimages tab, and get more information and sign up. Again, would love, absolutely love to have you with us. Yeah, would love to have you with us. It'd be awesome. All right, today, again, talking about John the Baptist, the forerunner of the Christ, and on his solemnity today, not just a feast day. You know, John is such an important figure in salvation history. He gets his own solemnity. So we're going to talk about John the Baptist's nativity. This is actually the birth of John the Baptist, what we're celebrating today. You know, I guess it is his birthday. The birthday of John the Baptist today is a solemnity in the life of the church. Of course, would love to hear from you. Send us an email, beacon@ewtn.com. And, you know, I am not one to celebrate, you know, my own birthday or anything like that. But we do like to celebrate the birth of my wife. Oh, my goodness. My wife loves celebrating her birthday. Makes a whole big deal about it. And this past year, we did her 60th birthday. And so that was a big deal, you know, and I saved up some money over time and was able to have a nice bash for her at a very nice hotel downtown Portland. Invited some her close friends. Her brother flew in from the East Coast. Her maid of honor flew in, you know, from the wedding. I threw a couple surprises in there for her, you know. So we had a really, really nice time. And so that was a wonderful celebration. And so today, the church celebrates the birth of John the Baptist. You know, he had a very unique role in the history of salvation because he was the bridge between the Old and the New Testaments, right? And in a sense, he was the last of the prophets, right? And the prophets of the Old Testament never saw the fulfillment that they were pointing toward, right? So Amos and Micah and Isaiah and Jeremiah, they all pointed us toward the reality of the coming of Christ, the fulfillment of covenant promise of God, but they didn't live long enough to see it. John the Baptist did, you know, so he's that bridge, right, that last prophet, the bridge between the Old and the New Testament. So a very, very unique role in life of church. In fact, Jesus says, no one, as I mentioned, no one born of flesh is greater than John the Baptist. But at the same time, he said that even the least in the kingdom was greater than he. So while he knew and proclaimed Jesus as the Messiah, he even says, the thongs of the Lord's sandals, I'm not even fit to untie. Now he couldn't even stoop down and untie his sandals. That's how unworthy he saw himself. John never experienced the risen Lord, a privilege granted to the very least of the baptized. So that's why Jesus said that, not to downplay or minimize the role of John the Baptist, but to recognize that John he experienced God. He got to see salvation, but he didn't get a chance to experience himself, you know, after the resurrection, because he didn't experience the risen Lord. And so that's why even the least baptized is greater than John the Baptist. But there are some great people that are baptized that bring you this show every day. I'm talking about Matt Kabinski, who screens your calls, Mike McCall and Pedro Quiles that help us out on social media, and our producer, the one and only Ace McKay. Ace, how you doing, my friend?
20: I'm doing great. Our summer has been consisted of teaching my son to drive. And I promised him, I was like, hey, let's get past your sister's wedding, and I'm fully committed, fully in. And I got to say, like, I've already taught three other kids how to drive, and this one just feels totally different. I don't know if it's because he's a boy or what, but it's definitely changed the dynamic in the house right now, as he's, like, on nerve, and he's, like, you can see him processing any mistakes he made from the last time and applying them. And I was like, this is driving. I was like, I'm going to teach you to pass your test, and then whatever bad habits you create, that's up to you, but safety first. And he's like, okay.
19: Yeah, I remember my parents teaching us how to drive, mostly my mom. And so, like I said, I still maintained a respectful relationship with my dad after my parents got divorced. And so he did take me driving a few times. He on the highway was, yeah. I remember one time specifically getting onto the highway with him, and I was like nervous. Like, he said, you got to speed up, this is a an on-ramp, you got to accelerate. And I'm like, I don't want to go too fast, you know. Mm-hmm. I totally remember that, and I remember even turning the radio off so that I could focus on driving and not be distracted by the radio. Right. The music is like it's so funny. When you're a teenager going through that normal phase of rite of passage, sure. If you will. Yeah. And in many ways, John the Baptist, like, that's the rite of passage, the bridge that, literally introduced people to Jesus.
20: Yeah. Amen.
19: All right. That's what we're talking about today. The nativity of John the Baptist, basically the birthday of the last of the prophets who baptized Jesus and who helped bring people closer to him before his ministry even started. We'd love to hear from you. Send us an email, beacon@ewtn.com.
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0: so.
1: Yeah, yeah, so that kind of vibe. Yeah, loving that, man.
0: Atlanta rock, as I like to call it, because, you know, you go back to the 90s with Driving and Crying. Of course, Black Crowes in the thick of that, too. Like, it just fills that void.
1: Yeah, oh, so true. Yeah, so true. Love that. And I love the guitar tone as well.
0: Yeah.
1: You know, kind of... Yes, yeah, so it's using an overdrive pedal.
0: Yeah.
1: You know, there. It's still, it's not like a heavy, crunchy time. So it's got kind of that rock feel to it, but it's not overly heavy.
0: And then incorporating the melody, like there's no lyrics, but you can totally hear where the melody is,
1: yeah.
0: Even in those power chords.
1: Yeah, that's right. Dun, dun, dun. Yeah, you imagine some lyrics over that as well.
0: Mm-hmm.
1: Yeah, how it fits together. I like, just like life, you know, sometimes
0: that's
1: you
0: right.
1: have, these different things, you know, but sometimes life is trying to figure out how it all fits together.
0: That's right.
1: You know, to make a harmonious music right, in your
0: true.
1: Life. Love that. I'm Deacon Howard Burke Sivers, listening to Beacon of Truth. And today, which is normally Word of God Wednesday, but today we're moving it because today is a solemnity of nativity, the birth of John the Baptist. So basically, we're celebrating his birthday today. And, you know, this is a solemnity, not just a memorial or a feast day, but a solemnity in the life of the church. But I think stems from our Lord's words that no one born of flesh is greater than John the Baptist, and the church recognizing his important and crucial role in salvation history. And, of course, we'd love to hear from you today. Send us an email, beacon@ewtn.com.
0: Of course, as you are scrolling today, you might have found us on YouTube. Thanks for watching us there. And if you haven't subscribed yet, make sure you do so you keep up with what shows when we go live, but also anything you might have missed. You want to catch up with some shorts. They're always there. 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
1: All right. So we're talking about the solemnity of the nativity of John the Baptist, so basically John the Baptist's birthday, which the church celebrates. I mean, think about it. Most of the saints, we celebrate the day they died, right? Their birth into heaven, their birth into eternal life. But there's very few saints that we celebrate their actual birthday. Jesus, right? Christmas, we celebrate Jesus' birthday. We also celebrate the birthday of the Blessed Virgin Mary, right? We celebrate her birthday. And I think, I'm trying to think, the only other saint that we celebrate their actual day of their birth on earth is John the Baptist. So again, that goes to show you how important the church sees the life and the role of John the Baptist. And we know how all this came about. So remember, of course, that his parents are Zechariah and Elizabeth, and they were older, and they didn't have any kids, and they were you know of older age, and it says that Zechariah was a high priest that year, and so he was in the Holy of Holies offering incense as the high priest typically did, and while he was in there, the angel Gabriel comes to him and says that, you know, that God is going to bring salvation into the world, that he and Elizabeth have a role to play in that, and that they will conceive a child, and you're to name him John, and he's going to be the forerunner of the Christ. Now imagine Zechariah's position here. Here's this guy, he's high priest, doesn't expect this. All of a sudden an angel shows up, says this to him, and he's like, let's see, my wife and I are really old. We're not sure exactly how old they were, but obviously I don't think they were elderly the way we think about it today. So I think when they mean that they were older, they were probably past childbearing years. Maybe she was already, Elizabeth was already in menopause or very close to that time. And so, having children was something that wasn't even on their radar. But, and so he questions the validity of the veracity of what Gabriel is saying to him. And so because of that, we all know that he was made mute and not allowed to speak until John the Baptist is born, so that he knows that this is of God. And so he comes out from the Holy of Holies unable to speak. And the people immediately begin to think that he saw something in there or something happened in there while he was in the Holy of Holies. And so and then we have, of course, the beautiful interaction with John the Baptist and the Blessed Virgin Mary. You know, Mary, of course, and so that happens and Elizabeth becomes pregnant. Then we know about 6 months later, Mary, the angel Gabriel comes to the Blessed Mother and says that you know, that God wants her to become the mother of his son. You know, she says yes, and the first thing that she and the angel Gabriel also announces to her that her kinswoman Elizabeth is also with child, although she was, you know, it was thought that she could not have children, she was past childbearing age. And Mary's first instinct is to what? To bring Jesus out. Her first instinct is to go and help Elizabeth. Again, probably because she was older, and Mary understands, you know, she's seen women who are pregnant and how much help that they need. So her first thought was, let me go and help. But really, because she's the first monstrance, right? She's the first vessel that held in the tabernacle of her womb the body, blood, soul, divinity of Jesus. Her first thought was evangelization. Bring Jesus out. So since Mary is the new Ark of the Covenant, right, and she's the monstrance that contains within her womb the body, blood, soul, divinity of Jesus, you can say that when she went to visit John, to visit Zachariah and Elizabeth, that was the first Eucharistic procession. So she gets there and she greets Elizabeth. And it says that John the Baptist leapt in her womb. When your greeting reached my ears, the child in my womb leapt for joy. Now, a couple of interesting things here. First of all, how did Elizabeth know that John the Baptist leapt for joy? How does she know that? How does she know he didn't leap because he had gas? How does she know that he didn't leap because he was just like waking up and kind of moving around in there? How does she know that it was actually a leap for joy? How is she able to determine that? That's a very interesting thought when I think about this this interaction. The second was when Mary walked in and greeted her, that's when John the Baptist leapt. And so John the Baptist recognized the presence of Christ in the monstrance that was the Blessed Virgin Mary, even though he was also in utero. He couldn't see Jesus. He couldn't see Mary, but he knew that Jesus was present there. And not only that, it's, Elizabeth says, when your greeting reached my ears, which means that John the Baptist also recognized the presence of Christ in the voice of the Blessed Mother. Right, so when the Blessed Mother speaks to us, especially in the approved apparitions, that we need to listen to her. You know, and then the other thing I noticed here, in fact, when it says he leapt, the word there in Greek is skirtao. So when you look at how that word is used in the Old Testament, in the Septuagint, in the Greek version of the Old Testament, or you look at the actual Hebrew word, which is dalag, it's, you look in Exodus, you look in Job, which is used twice, you look in 2 Samuel chapter 6, you look in the Psalms. You know, when that word is used, it means leaping or bounding, right? Like animals in the Psalms, like the deer that's leaping and bounding, or David dancing before the Ark of the Lord. That's the same word that's used. So John the Baptist went nuts in there. I mean, I think that's how maybe Elizabeth knew it was for joy. The way he was just moving around, like some of that was happy and joyful. Maybe Elizabeth even, maybe it brought to mind the scripture of David before the Ark of the Lord. You know, the joy that he experienced when he was in the presence of the Ark. And now here is John the Baptist and Elizabeth both in the presence of the new Ark of the covenant, who's the Blessed Virgin Mary. And maybe they, you know, she could tell that her son was leaping and bounding for joy. In fact, what does he say? How is it that the mother of my Lord should come to me? Now, how did she know that Mary was pregnant? Right? Because Mary was still first trimester. Sometimes the first trimester, you can't see the baby yet. She's not showing yet. You know, Elizabeth definitely would have been showing for sure. You know, but how does she know? Maybe the angel came there. You know, the scripture doesn't tell us. But she recognizes the mother of my Lord.

0: well, you know, probably wrote it down or sign language it to her, because remember, he couldn't speak yet. That this thing happened to me, and this here's what happened. You know, here's the story. And our son's going to be the forerunner of the Messiah. So Elizabeth was already aware of that, and now when Mary walked in, her being filled with the Holy Spirit and John the Baptist's reaction to her womb, you know, she knew this. Mary, she's the one that's pregnant with the Messiah. And think about it. God could have brought these, you know, John the Baptist and Christ into the world any way that he wanted. They could have just showed up one day. But instead, they followed the natural process of pregnancy. You know, so both of these amazing women of God had a pivotal role to play as mothers, as women, again, who have that special intimacy with the Holy Spirit as life givers and life bearers, even if a woman never has a child. Right? Look, Mother Angelica was called Mother Angelica, even though she wasn't a physical birth mother. Right? But she was the mother of all her nuns. And so women have a special intimacy, even if they don't give birth. Because they have the ability to give birth, they have a special intimacy with the Holy Spirit. All right, we're celebrating the solemnity of the Nativity of John the Baptist. We'd love to hear from you today. Send us an email, beacon@ewtn.com.
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2: Christ is the answer with Father John Ricardo.
3: John 14. This is Jesus in the upper room with the disciples before he's going out to his sacrifice of himself for our salvation. And Philip says to the Lord, "Show us the Father, and we'll be satisfied." Jesus looks at Philip and says, "Philip, have I been with you all this time? Don't you understand? When you see me, you're looking at the Father." In fact, only two people throughout human history have given rise to the question, not who is he, but what is he? The two people are Buddha and Jesus. Buddha's answer was, "Don't come to me, don't look to me, look to my doctrine, look to what I teach." Jesus's answer was, "Come to me, all you who are weary and heavy laden, and take my yoke upon you and learn from me, for I am gentle and humble of heart." Jesus is explicitly claiming to be God.
4: There's a way of life where we learn that in giving, we receive. It's our refuge from chaos and light to guide us through darkness. It's a place where the broken receive healing and repentant hearts find mercy. So where is this hope, and who knows the way? Our hope rests in Jesus, and his church leads the way. So if you're longing to fill an emptiness, we invite you to experience the peace that only comes from God. We are Catholic. Welcome home.
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0: see, this guitar tone here is definitely more processed.
1: Yeah, yeah.
0: Yeah, for sure.
1: Always make them guess why you're bobbing your head at the traffic light, you know?
0: Yeah, yeah.
1: What are they listening to?
0: Yeah, yep. Nice groove, though. Like attitude.
1: That's right.
0: Yeah, I love that. So you got the crunch guitar kind of sound in the background, but then you got the single line and the keyboard kind of syncing up there. Kind of the lead guitar part and the keyboard and syncing up there.
1: Yeah, and it's that anthem, right? You know, you need some, like, you're in the gym and you're like, oh, I can't do any more reps. And then a song like this comes on your earbuds and you're just like, okay, I got it in me. Here we go.
0: Yeah, you know, like when I go for my walk, you know, I always, as you know, people that listen to the show regularly know, I always pray the rosary. I mean, I do a whole bunch of prayers when I'm walking, but I always start off with the rosary. But when I'm at the gym, you know, and I'm doing weights or something like that, you know, I

0: I can't listen to the road. I can't do the road. I gotta have listen to something that, you know,
1: Sure.
0: that keeps me motivated to keep pushing those weights up, and you know, or you know, when I want to do like want to stop, you know, and I got to do a few more reps, you know, and you know, yeah, I guess something that gets your heart pumping, you know, something like this little anthem here,
1: Yeah.
0: you know, that gets you motivated to keep going.
1: Well, and also I thought about you too when we went to Michigan for my daughter's wedding. My son and I had some downtime while the ladies were at the bridal sh or not shower, but the bachelorette party, or nails, or something was going on. Anyway, it was he
0: Yeah.
1: and I, just some alone time. So we decided to take advantage of the gym in the hotel, which we, you know, we work out at home. We don't have like a gym membership, so it was a nice perk. And so I went down, worked out first, and then he came down after he had lunch, and he was, you know, like doing like safety first, right? But his form wasn't complete. Like he might not close his reps all the way, or he was maybe trying to do too much weight at too many reps. So it was a good chance for us to kind of work together because we're not always working out at home at the same time. But I was like, how cool is it when you get a chance to with someone, even if you don't know necessarily what you're about to teach them or whatever, but you're just present in a moment with your kids or your coworkers or strangers to be able to just go, hey, what if would try this instead? Or, hey, that looks good. Do this with it and watch the results. And you start to see how much stronger you get, how much more you can lift, and that goes, you know, physically and spiritually.
0: Yeah, we need to have people in our lives that are like, you know, personal trainers, right? That
1: Yeah.
0: that will coach us and give us advice on how we can, you know, just like a personal trainer strengthens your, gives you exercises to strengthen your body. We need people in our lives to help strengthen our souls
1: Amen.
0: as well. You know, whether that be a priest, whether that be a good friend, confidant, spiritual director, you know, someone like that, spouse,
1: Yep.
0: something like that, to really. As you always say, maybe even to point out our blind spots,
1: Yeah.
0: you know, to help us get those last few reps in,
1: Right.
0: you know, so that we can really experience the fullness of joy and peace in Christ. And again, we even Jesus needed help carrying his cross, right? Simon Cyrene helped to carry his cross. And sometimes we need to be humble enough to recognize that, you know what, I really should be bouncing something. Bouncing this off of someone, or I really,
1: Yeah.
0: you know, where someone gives us some words of advice, not to just take it as criticism, because sometimes a person's advice will help us to grow,
1: Right.
0: you know, spiritually, help us grow in our in our closeness and our walk with God.
1: Yeah. Amen.
0: Yeah, awesome. All right, I'm Deacon Harold Burke Sivers, listening to Beacon of Truth, and today normally is Word of God Wednesday. But because today is a special day, we're going to focus on today being the nativity or the birthday of John the Baptist, which the church treats as a solemnity, not just a memorial, not just a feast day, but as a solemnity. And I, again, I believe this is John the Baptist, only one of three people whose actual earthly birthdays are celebrated. Jesus, obviously Christmas, the Blessed Virgin Mary and John the Baptist. Most other saints, we celebrate the day that they died, that they were born into eternal life in heaven. So this is a very special day. So I want to dive in. We talked about kind of the background of the circumstances surrounding the birth of John the Baptist, his interaction with Elizabeth and Mary. Now we want to spend some time talking about the mission of John the Baptist, how that's connected to our life, and how we can see our life as participating in the role of John the Baptist. And we'd love to hear from you. Send us an email today, beacon@ewtn.com.
1: Well, of course, we understand all the different roles and how we can pray and process what's happening in the world. 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
0: All right, the Nativity of John the Baptist we're celebrating today, basically the birthday of John the Baptist, who again, Jesus says, no one born of flesh is greater than John the Baptist, but he also adds, but even the least in the kingdom is greater than he. right? So why? Because as we mentioned earlier, even though he was the last of the prophets, and he got, and like the other prophets, he actually got a chance to meet and interact with the Lord that he was proclaiming, that he was the forerunner to. He actually got to see Jesus. He did not experience, though, the resurrected Christ. So so he was the last of the prophets, but still was not baptized. Right? How ironic is that? John the Baptist, but he was not baptized into the death of Christ at that time. And so that's why even the least baptized person is greater than John the Baptist, because they experienced the salvation that John the Baptist did not get to experience while he was still alive, before he was, of course, beheaded by Herod. And one other thing I just wanted to bring up from the last segment that I was thinking about during the break that I didn't mention about John the Baptist leaping in the womb, there are some theologians who posit that that is the moment of when John was given the grace of salvation. When he leapt in the womb, that was a sign that that he was sanctified by God in the womb at that point. So he was not conceived without original sin like the Blessed Mother, but that he was saved in the womb. That leaping in the womb was a sign that he had received salvation from God. Again, that's just theological hypothesis, you know, but still, I mean, it's definitely worthy of consideration. Again, given the great stature and role of John the Baptist. Let's talk about that. Let's talk about the role of John the Baptist. His mission was to, as the angel Gabriel told his father, Zechariah, John the Baptist's mission was to prepare the way for the Messiah and to proclaim his coming. Right? And we see John the Baptist doing this very early in the Gospels. You know, he's there proclaiming that the kingdom of heaven is at hand. Repent, you know, and so people were coming and being baptized by him. It's not a baptism for the forgiveness of sins, the way Jesus, you know, we are baptized into his death because Jesus had not even died yet. But it was a baptism that is part of the preparation, you know, for the coming of Christ. Now, and Christ himself was baptized by John the Baptist. Of course, Christ did not need to be baptized. Of course, he was without sin because he's God. But he wanted to show solidarity with the people he was coming to save. He's like, Jesus was almost saying, I am entering into the human experience. I took on a human nature, and I'm entering into this experience with you. I'm rolling up my sleeves and entering the trenches with you. You know, and I just want you to know, I am here with you. I am here for you. You know, and I think that's beautiful that he was baptized by John the Baptist, who didn't want to do it. Remember, I can't baptize you. I know who you are. And there was no, and John, Jesus says, no, do it, you know. And so when he was baptized, we see that theophany or manifestation of God. We see the Holy Spirit coming down as a dove and the voice of the Father saying, this is my beloved Son in whom I am well pleased. Listen to him. And so John the Baptist would say in John's Gospel, of course, he must increase and I must decrease. Boy, that should be the mantra for our lives and our walk with God today. You know, more and more, Jesus and his love should increase in our lives. And we, our selfishness, our pride, those things that separate us from God's love, that needs to decrease. So I think the words of John the Baptist are also words that are helpful and important to us today. He must increase and I must decrease. And that's still the role of the evangelist today, to plant the seeds of faith and then step back, leaving the fertile ground in the hands of the Lord to nurture and to cultivate, right? And so God, just like John the Baptist, God allows us to participate in his work of salvation. He gives each of us a role, just like John the Baptist, participate in the saving work of the Lord to help bring people, just like John the Baptist was helping bring people to a deeper understanding of preparing the way for the Messiah. We need to help prepare the hearts of those who don't know Jesus to make that introduction to him, to get people to know and experience the life-changing love of God, right? That's the key for how we participate like John the Baptist. Of course, the birth of John the Baptist was a special blessing for his parents, who are, as we mentioned, were already advanced in age. And so when the birth took place, it was a special occasion, I'm sure, of rejoicing among relatives and neighbors who thought, you know, because remember, back in those days, if you weren't able to have kids, they thought, well, maybe God didn't bless you, or maybe you did something in your life and where God did not bless you with children. Now, think about how different that is compared to today. You know, not having children, well, boy, what's wrong? There's something wrong. You know, maybe you didn't receive a blessing from God. Maybe you did something in your life, and, you know, this is quote-unquote punishment from God. Look how different that is from today. You're having kids. What's wrong with you? What's your problem? You know, why are you not thinking about yourself? Why are you, it's just completely reversed, completely opposite now. But the birth of a child was, especially John the Baptist, was a time of rejoicing among relatives and neighbors who thought, wow, God really blessed them. Even their old age, God blessed them with a child. And so when they heard that the Lord had shown so great a kindness to Elizabeth, they shared her joy. Right? The scriptures tell us. They shared her joy. And so we want to make sure that we're exuding from ourselves the love of God. You heard me say this before. Happiness and joy are not the same thing, right? Happiness is extrinsic, right? There are things from external stimuli, things from the environment that come into our lives in order to make us happy, right? So like chocolate or music or art or friends. Those are things that come from the outside into our lives, into our lived experience to make us happy. What we're talking about here is joy. Joy comes from the inside out, right? Joy comes from the inside out. Joy is something that we exude, right? That joy comes from the joy that we have in our deep, intimate relationship with the Lord. You know, in fact, in the Divine Mercy image, you see the rays coming out from the heart of Jesus into the world, right? So, and the same thing is where we have the joy of the Lord, which we exude, which flow from us, so that people can see, well, what is going on with them? You know, they can see there's something different about us. They see that there's something alive in us. There's a spirit there that maybe they don't have. You know, so that's a way of introducing people to that love so that they, you know, in God's time, that they too may experience his love in their life. Right? So beautiful. So in accordance, and we also know this from John the Baptist, right? That in accordance with the custom, the child was circumcised on the eighth day. Right? And so a little footnote here, you know, when St. Peter says baptism now saves you, right? Circumcision was the way at least male children were brought into the covenant, was through circumcision. And so now we don't need to be circumcised anymore to be brought into the covenant. It's a circumcision of the heart, right? And that brings us into this covenant relationship with the Lord. It's baptism that brings us into the covenant relationship with God. And so with John the Baptist was circumcised on the eighth day. And again, this was a ritual that showed that that he belonged to God's people, bringing him into covenant relationship with God. And it was also the day that the child was officially named. You know, and so in accordance with the usual tradition, it was expected that the child would be called Zachariah after his father, right? And I know about that because my name is, I'm Deacon Harold, and Harold is the same name as my father. So I was given my father's name. So this is something that many, many cultures do. We have a number of Africans from different parts of Africa, Kenya especially, Eritrea. We have a number of Eritreans in our parish, and their children have the female children have the name of their father in their name. So beautiful way to make the connection in family is to take the name of your father or another relative. But Elizabeth said that no, he should be called John. And they said, John? what kind of name is that? There's no one in the family with that name, you know. And so they go to Zechariah and say, yeah, okay, we know Zechariah can't talk, so you're speaking for him. But this John thing, they said, nah, maybe you're a little bit off here. So they went back to Zechariah and said, are you sure about this? Because remember, he had doubted the angel's announcement, and so the ability to speak was taken away from him. And so he was communicating by signs, which also means he may have been also deaf as well, because he could hear what they were saying, but he might also possibly would have been at least partially deaf as well. Who knows? But he replied by writing on the tablet, his name is John. Right? And this simple act of obedience on the part of Zechariah resulted in his speech coming back to him. And what's the first thing that he does? He begins to glorify God, right? With the Benedictus, right? That beautiful prayer that we pray, if you pray the Liturgy of the Hours or the Divine Office every day, you know that the Benedictus is part of the Lauds, or part of morning prayer. It's a prayer that we pray every day. So the Magnificat, which Mary, it's very interesting how John the Baptist is tied into both of those prayers. I just realized this. You know, so in the Magnificat, when Mary greets Elizabeth, and Elizabeth, you know, says, John the Baptist up to my womb, and how is it the mother of my Lord could come to me? So at the moment your greeting reached my ears, the child of the womb leapt for joy. You know, and then Mary, in thinking about all this, and you know, it was, I'm sure it's been on her heart during her journey to see Elizabeth and Zechariah. You know, it culminates in this beautiful Magnificat prayer. My soul proclaims the greatness of the Lord. My spirit rejoices in God, my Savior. You know, similarly, when John the Baptist is actually born and he's brought the eighth day to be circumcised and given his name, you know, when Zechariah confirms what the angel said and what his wife had said, no, his name is going to be John. And that's where we have the Benedictus. Again, that beautiful prayer of Zechariah, the prayer of faith. Blessed be the Lord, the God of Israel, for he's come to his people and set them free. You know, he raised up for us a mighty Savior, as he promised through his holy prophets. You know, all the beautiful Benedictus prayer, which I love praying every morning. You know, again, because it's kind of a mini encapsulation, a mini summary of salvation history. You know, and of course, at this, being able to speak, the neighbors were filled and the family were filled with awe. And word spread throughout the entire hill country of Judea. So this incident was understood to be a direct intervention of God. So they began to wonder, what's this child going to be? What is this child going to do? You know, they knew something special was happening here. And again, both the Magnificat and the Benedictus, John the Baptist, was tied into both of those. Well, my favorite part of that Benedictus prayer, by the way, says, in the tender compassion of our God, the dawn from on high shall break upon us to shine on those who dwell in darkness and the shadow of death, to guide our feet into the way of peace. Those are beautifully prophetic words by Zechariah. You know, in the tender compassion of our God, the dawn from on high. So the dawn, the sun rises in the east. You know, and so Christ, just like the Adam and Eve were expelled from the garden, they went out by the east, you know, and Jesus comes from the east and is going to, he's the dawn, the rising sun. You know, that's why in the early church, and even in the churches that were being built in the United States, the altar, you know, faced east. They face toward the direction of the rising sun or the risen sun of God. You know, see the play on the word, the dawn and the rising of Christ. So Zechariah is kind of anticipating the resurrection of Christ. The dawn from on high shall break upon us, just like the rays of the sun at dawn shine upon and penetrate all the things that are around it. You know, the Jesus, who is the rising sun, will the rays of his love spread and permeate throughout the whole world as well. To shine on those who dwell in darkness and the shadow of death. And so just like the sunlight, you know, penetrates into the darkness, the light of Christ will penetrate into the darkness of sin, the darkness of death, the darkness of the frailty of the human condition, and bring that light of truth, bring the light of justice, bring the light of peace, bring the light of mercy into the lives of everyone who is exposed to the light of Christ. And it's a light that doesn't burn, right? You don't get sunburn that hurts. You know, we get the sunburn of Christ's love. You know, we experience the burning love of Christ's Holy of the Holy Spirit that Christ gives to us as the gift to draw us closer to Him and to His Heavenly Father. You know, so that's awesome. And so as John was in the desert of Judea, you know, it's most likely, tradition tells us, that he was probably one of the Essenes of Qumran. And, of course, the Qumran was where they found the Dead Sea Scrolls. And so the desert of Judea, where John was baptizing, lies between Jerusalem and the Dead Sea. So if you've ever been to the Holy Land, you actually go to the place where it was believed that John the Baptist baptized the Lord. And, in fact, if you go there, now obviously most of us who have gone to the Holy Land have already been baptized. But there are sometimes people that are coming into the church that come on pilgrimage that are baptized in the river. And what's interesting is you don't have to bless the water there at the Jordan River when you go to baptism. Why? Because the water was already blessed by Jesus, and His presence in that water blessed the waters. You know, so that's beautiful. And so it was there along the banks of the River Jordan that that John the Baptist began his public preaching. You know, and his calling to serve the Lord was foretold by the prophet Isaiah, who foretold the coming of John the Baptist. He says, "The Lord called me before I was born. From my mother's womb, He pronounced my name. He made my mouth a two-edged sword and my tongue a sharpened arrow." He expresses John's effectiveness as a prophet and a herald. You know, so he became the light of the nation so that God's salvation may reach the ends of the earth. And the same thing is true with us. You know, our faith is not something that we keep to ourselves. You know, our faith is a gift that's meant to be given away. You know, and because of this, he was not afraid to speak boldly about Jesus, and of course, eventually cost him his life. John the Baptist was a man of integrity. He was a man of honesty. And even Herod, who ended up beheading John the Baptist, kept him in prison and kept him alive because he enjoyed hearing what John the Baptist said. Now, it was disturbing to him because, you know, John spoke boldly, but even Herod enjoyed hearing the words that came from John. But ultimately, because out of a drunken stupor, he made a promise to his wife Herodias, and that she wanted the head of John the Baptist on a platter. You know, so his life ended, and he was, you know, again born, you know, after the resurrection of Christ into eternal life with God. So a beautiful lesson for us that we also need to be John the Baptist in the lives of others, because we have to understand that people may meet Jesus for the very first time when they meet you, right? So some things to think about on this Nativity of John the Baptist. All right. Well, tomorrow we have a Beacon of Truth playlist episode, Once in a Lifetime by the Talking Heads, one of my favorite songs from that era. 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The Father, and the Son, and the Holy Spirit. Amen.
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6: Welcome to Catholic Blitz. 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
7: Bring it on.
6: Okay, here's your question. Why was Mary assumed into heaven? You got 1 minute. Go.
7: Jesus missed her.
6: There you go. That's a good one. I like that.
7: We believe that at the end of her time here on earth, that Mary was assumed body and soul to heaven, first and foremost, because that was a prefigurement of what would happen to us, God willing, that after our time here on earth ends, we believe in the resurrection of the dead, and the just will have their bodies and souls reunited, taken up to heaven. Now, Mary goes first as a prefigurement, but also because Jesus, not only being God, is also man. And what son would want to leave his mother behind if he could take her home with him? So our Lord basically is doing that as both God and man. As God, he's the one who assumes her. She did not ascend. She did not have divine power. Jesus ascended into heaven, body and soul. Mary was assumed. So Jesus is the one who took her up into heaven, body and soul.
6: Great job.
7: And come back again for more Catholic Blitz.
8: This is a Pro-Life Minute with doctors Stephen and Gracie Christie.
9: Steve, here's a pro-choice argument that really upsets me. The one that says abortion empowers women and it's essential in order for women to have equality with men.
10: Right, it's a strange argument because abortion has never empowered women. It's empowered men, though, empowered them to use women for sexual pleasure without any long-term consequences. Abortion has normalized men's ability to use, exploit, manipulate, abuse, and then abandon women. And somehow they say this empowers women?
9: You know, what really empowers women is to see their children and fertility as blessings, not threats. It's a perversion of feminism to believe that women and children are each other's natural enemies. Women shouldn't have to kill their children to achieve their dreams or fully participate in society. If a pregnant woman or mother can't participate in society, then something's wrong with society, not with their fertility. I think that's a true feminist response.
11: This is a digital moment with Sandra McDevitt. Did you know it is a widely accepted pious tradition that John the Baptist was born without the stain of original sin? Only Jesus and Mary were conceived without original sin, but John the Baptist was cleansed while still in his mother Elizabeth's womb. The Gospel of Luke, chapter 1, verse 15 says, he will be filled with the Holy Spirit from his mother's womb. We celebrate that May 29th, the Feast of the Visitation, when the Blessed Mother visits Elizabeth and the babe, John the Baptist, leaps in his mother's womb upon hearing Mary's voice. Catherine of Siena, in her treatise on prayer, states, John the Baptist was sanctified in his mother's womb. John the Baptist is one of very few saints with two feast days. June 24th, his birthday, and August 29th, his beheading. I'm Sandra McDevitt for EWTN Radio.
12: This is Father Gerald Murray. In the name of the Father, and of the Son, and of the Holy Spirit, amen. God, our Father in heaven, we turn to you in sorrow for the great crime of abortion in our country and in so many other countries throughout the world. We know what grave offense this gives to you, the loving Creator. We ask you to forgive all of us for any passivity in allowing this crime to continue. Give us a strong and true heart to fight against this injustice. We also pray for all those who have been affected by abortion. Bring them your healing grace. Bring to repentance those who are involved in this crime. And bring your justice to bear on our nation so that we might live according to the highest standards of your law, liberty, justice, and life for all. Amen. In the name of the Father, and of the Son, and of the Holy Spirit. Amen.
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14: 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Welcome to Ave Maria in the Afternoon, examining the world through the lens of faith from the heart of the church to help us navigate the culture. Here's Dr. Marcus Peter.
15: Good afternoon, and thank you very much for joining us on this hour of Ave Maria in the Afternoon. I'm Marcus Peter. Blessed to be coming to you from Acton University 2026. Every year, they invite us back to cover this event and to speak to all of these experts in the areas of religion and law, politics, economics, public policy, and frankly, all areas of human flourishing. So really what we do here at Ave Maria in the Afternoon, because it is inherent to our baptismal call that all of us be conversant to whatever degree we can in all of these areas, because Christ Jesus' Lordship is frankly apparent in all of these areas. The Lordship of Jesus Christ is the only thing that is going to illuminate and orient all of these spheres to function rightly. And therefore, I argue Christians have to be steeped in the teachings of the church and scriptures, and then have to be steeped in involvement and conversation in all of these fronts, so that the conversation on virtue can keep moving rightly. So we're going to begin by talking with a dear friend, Dr. Andrew Kubik. The First Amendment guarantees the right for us to express our religious convictions both privately and publicly. So naturally, public expression extends to our professional life. One would think the problem is we have seen so much overreach in both legislation and policy institutionally and from the federal government and from state governments that we've been asked, for many of us, to check our consciences at the door of our workplace. I want to make clear that within the American Republican constitutionalism, that is not how this nation is supposed to function. It's also a direct affront to the Catholic plan for human flourishing in the workplace. Andrew Kubik is going to talk with us about, unfortunately, what is happening to many healthcare professionals. And that expectation harms healthcare professionals, the patient, but also the overall sphere and profession. And so we look at the problem, and Andrew proposes solutions. He provides us frameworks through which we can think rightly about the issue and move forward, including having legal recourse. And then after that, we speak with another dear friend, Dr. Charlie Self. Charlie is of the Assemblies of God tradition, but he's so steeped in the Catholic wisdom of Catholic social doctrine. And so he and I will talk about, from a biblical perspective, how the scriptures actually call for the baptized to engage the culture, to bring about the transformation of the culture, so that our vocations intersect with our occupations for the sake of sanctifying the entire world for Christ Jesus our Lord. For now, the headlines.
14: Thanks, Marcus. Good afternoon, everyone. This is your Ave Maria Radio News for Wednesday, June 24th. It's the Solemnity of the Nativity of John the Baptist. 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The Traditionalist Society of St. Pius X has issued an open letter and a declaration of faith to Pope Leo XIV and the College of Cardinals. The accompanying declaration contains 154 statements defending traditional church teachings, including on the sacraments, the Virgin Mary, and fidelity to the traditional Latin Mass. These documents from the SSPX mark the latest development in a series of public disagreements with the Holy See over the SSPX's planned episcopal consecrations without papal approval. Tensions are rising between President Trump and some Senate Republicans after a closed-door Capitol Hill meeting over his stalled Save America Act voter ID bill. Senator Tommy Tuberville of Alabama said Trump scolded GOP senators who supported an Iran War Powers resolution that passed yesterday. The meeting came after Trump canceled a bipartisan housing bill signing, with Republicans also frustrated over the lack of votes to advance the voter ID measure. Democratic Socialists are the big winner in New York City's primary elections. The candidates endorsed by New York City Mayor Zohran Mamdani include progressive challenger Brad Lander, who's accused Israel of committing genocide in Gaza. Catholic leaders in Sudan are condemning the killing of a priest as a symbol of the country's moral crisis amid its ongoing civil war. Catholic leaders say the slaying reflects the suffering of civilians as fighting continues between Sudan's military and paramilitary forces. Catholic officials are calling for peace and greater international efforts to help end the conflict. From your AveMariaRadio.net news desk, I'm Steve Clark.
15: Welcome back. I'm Marcus Peter. I'm joined by a dear friend, Dr. Andrew Kubik. Andrew is a Catholic bioethicist. He wears a tremendous amount of hats, one of which is he's the director of the Academy of Fellows and Senior Research Fellow at Catholic Healthcare Leadership Alliance. And we're talking about medical conscience rights, which are indispensable to the common good. And also, within that framework, a concept of free and virtuous practice of medicine. Andrew, thank you for joining us. How are you?
16: I'm doing well. It's always a pleasure to be with you.
15: It's always a pleasure for us to be able to connect in person as well.
16: Yes.
15: As opposed to just on the air, which I always enjoy. Now, let's begin with the big picture perspective, this concept of a free and virtuous practice of medicine.
16: Yes.
15: What's wrong with the West and medical practice as we see it right now?
16: That's a great question, and honestly, it's such an expansive question, too, because we want, I think we all innately, very intrinsically want medicine to be something that connects the healthcare professional to the patient, that that fiduciary, that trust-filled relationship, right, where we as patients share the most intimate of knowledge, and we come very vulnerable to our healthcare professionals. I mean, well visits are fantastic, praise God for them, but how often do we go when there's actually something wrong? And we want in exchange for that, in that, in that relationship, we want their expertise, their knowledge, their skill set, what they've observed in us, but guided or guardrailed by like a strong ethic where we have faith that what they're doing is truly meant to benefit us and not to harm us. And what we are seeing today, not all healthcare professionals, praise God, the Catholic Healthcare Leadership Alliance, like you mentioned, there are so many great organizations out there, healthcare professionals, hospitals, clinics, etc. But what we see is also a pervasive element in which that either you have the paternalistic view of healthcare, where the doctor is just going to tell you what you will do, no questions asked. I've even had that experience myself where this is what we do in this practice, and if you don't like it, you can leave. Or this, quoting John Paul II, this radical autonomy, where the doctor is just essentially there as a practitioner who's delivering a service for a fee, and they'll do whatever the whims are of the patient, regardless of if that benefits them or not. So how do we find the mean between the two extremes? Very Aristotelian, right? Very virtue-based. Well, the mean is the recognition of the importance of that relationship, that the doctor, God bless them with all of their expertise and experience, have something critical to offer. But the patient also has expectations about wanting to follow what they truly have discerned to be in their best interest, and kind of try to meet in the middle, try to find that middle ground, what we really understand in the virtue ethic as the mean between two extremes, the virtue and the clinical practice.
15: So the more we centralize the practice of medicine, and more that we, I say institutionalize, but what I mean is large institutions, the more we do that, the more we deviate from that virtuous mean you're talking about.
16: Exactly. We want to continue and protect the doctor-patient relationship. And to be quite honest, and this is perhaps a conversation for another time, but I think that's one of the concerns many people have, including myself, with how AI will change the face of medicine. Will it assist the healthcare practitioner, whether it's a nurse practitioner or a physician's assistant or a doctor, to better assist and to better encounter their patient? Or is it going to be a time in which we see the doctor replaced by a machine, where it's more of an interface? I'm talking to ChatGPT, Dr. ChatGPT, or some AI module like that, where I'm actually no longer engaging, just like you and I are engaging, but I'm engaging a computer. I'm engaging a database, an interface. That's, I think, one of the greatest concerns that a lot of people have with AI. I know myself included.
15: Andrew, just from your professional perspective, is there a legitimate danger that that might happen on a ubiquitous scale?
16: I am concerned. I am concerned about it. I think as a culture, we're seeing a movement more and more being pushed on people, and I'll tell you what I mean by that in a moment, but AI is being pushed on people as kind of an alternative or a pseudo-assistance, but I really think it's replacement. And when I say pushed, you only have to look at the speeches that are happening at some of these graduations. I don't know if you took notice to that. At these universities, I mean, people are pushing back. They want the authenticity of the human heart poured out on the page. They don't want to see what zeros and ones have to say about what it means to be successful in life. So we do see some pushback, but I am concerned that we're going to see more and more of it. And one of the reasons I have that concern is because we're seeing actually several specialties and areas of medicine where in years and decades to come, we are falling well short of the healthcare professionals we need in order to meet the needs of patients in the United States, and I would imagine abroad as well.
15: What is happening in terms of the rising cohort of need for students to become the kind of healthcare professionals that society needs in terms of numerics alone?
16: Yeah. Well, I don't know the exact numbers of how many people are going into medical schools. It seems as if, and this is very anecdotal, this is my experience, I'm hearing a lot of individuals going into nursing, which I think is very important because I've heard figures all over the board from we're going to be just right there to we're going to be 250,000 short by 2050. I mean, I've heard numbers all over the place. But I think it's important perhaps to presume that there will be a shortage because it gives us that moment of a kind of drive and motivation. What can we do, just like you asked, to inspire and to protect the individuals mm-hmm. to be in that healthcare practice, whether it's nursing all the way up to becoming a physician? So I think one of the most important things we do is precisely what I'm going to be talking about tomorrow for my talk, and that's to protect the conscience rights of healthcare professionals. I have encountered so many very virtuous, very altruistic. They just want to serve. They want to bring Christ the physician into the clinic, into the hospital, and yet have expressed to me their concern that, well, in my training, in my nursing school, in my medical school, am I going to be forced to do something that contradicts my conscience? Am I going to be coerced to do something that I know is inherently wrong? Well, we can't say that coercion or the fear of coercion is the reason for the dearth in healthcare professionals, but it's not going to help. It's going to exacerbate the problem. So I think one of the areas that I feel like I have at least some way, besides prayer, we all can pray, but one way that I can help protect those individuals is to really try to inform them of their conscience rights in not only school, but in practice. And then to help make sure that those policies that do exist, those regulations that do exist, those laws are well known to these individuals so they have recourse to some sort of action if they do encounter hostility.
15: We're down to about 2 minutes left in the segment. Just very quickly, I'm going to open with this can of worms, but we can continue on the other side of the break. Over the past 3 decades, we've seen with the overt institutionalization and centralization of medicine, mechanization of the process so that these altruistic individuals who go into medical school are forced into particular systems such that their conscience, their altruism, their spirit and heart for the patient seem to take a back seat in terms of the concern for lawsuits, the concern for following the evidence exactly as is, lest you deviate and come into trouble. Yeah. Can you start speaking to that, please?
16: Yes, certainly so. So one of the ways that I like to view medicine, and certainly it is replete with science. I mean, it's filled with it. But when you talk to healthcare professionals, so often you're going to hear that it's an art, too. And I think that's a very important part of this, is to recognize there is objectivity to the science that they're practicing, the chemistry, the physiology, the anatomy, etc. And praise God for that, because your average layperson does not have that expertise, and we need that. That's a part of that relationship. But you also have the art of it as well. Mm. You have the being able to pour oneself, including one's conscience, guided by one's conscience, into their practice. And so we can't deviate from that. We don't want robots, because if we want robots in front of us in a white coat, we might as well go to AI. We want somebody with a heart, a soul, and a mind directed towards the care, the welfare, and God willing, the flourishing of their patients. That's what we would want to see across from us.
15: I'm talking with Dr. Andrew Kubik, a dear friend. He is the director of the Academy of Fellows and Senior Research Fellow at the Catholic Healthcare Leadership Alliance. And we're talking about free and virtuous practice of medicine and conscience rights within the practice of medicine. Continuing on the other side of break, we're going to take a short break. And when we come back, Andrew will join us to continue this. Stay tuned. I'm Marcus Peter.
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15: And welcome back. I'm Marcus Peter. I'm joined by Dr. Andrew Kubik, a dear friend, director of the Academy of Fellows, and senior research fellow at Catholic Healthcare Leadership Alliance. So, Andrew, I know we ended that last segment on a bit of a cliffhanger, but you were touching on the fact that there's a science and an art to the practice of medicine. Undoubtedly, many of our listeners right now know what you're talking about, but tend to see more of the, I use the word mechanization for want of a better expression. Is there something wrong with the way we're practicing medicine, especially here in the United States?
16: You know, I'm afraid to make generalizations, or I'm hesitant to, because I've seen both sides. I've been in as a patient, I've been to the waiting room, I've been to the examination room where I've seen it very, you have 30 seconds with the doctor, they're in and out, everything gets inputted, and somebody else comes in and tells you what the plan is for your discharge. I've also seen, and praise God, not to get too personal, but I have seen doctors who I can only describe as really the personification of Christ the physician. Ones who have dealt with family members of mine very close, who when everyone else has stepped aside, when, and of course the nurses are there, great practice, but I had one doctor, and I won't get too personal, but I had one doctor who was there who treated one of my children for something that was treatable, praise God for that. And when everybody else was tending to other patients, that doctor just stayed at the crib. And he just stared at my son. And it seemed like an hour. It was probably about 30 seconds to a minute. And I really truly believe, he didn't express this to me, but I really truly believe he was praying for him. He was just looking at him with such love. Such love. And that to me is where medicine is at its best. Because he actually offered what I think was that it wasn't too aggressive, but he wasn't just starting low and saying, well, we can step up and prolonging the process, possibly even perpetuating what my child was going through. He really just found that proportionate response, not too much, not too little, but he stayed to kind of almost observe and to visually embrace this child as he was healing. That same doctor called us the next day on his day off just to see how we were doing. And I just have to tell you this. So this was my first child. I'm a new dad. And we discharged home. We got the phone call as soon as we got home from the hospital. You got to come back. So you would imagine as a new dad, this is a very stressful. I'm trying to be strong for my wife. We get to the hospital. My wife's, she just gave birth. She's sleeping in the chair. My son is in the crib being tended to. The doctor comes in, the same doctor, and he's like, Dad, let me take you for a cup of coffee. This was probably about 1 in the morning. We went to a cafeteria that was completely dark except for one little light by the vending machines. He bought me a cup of coffee. And he's like, what do you think about being a dad? I mean, that's not, I don't know how much that's taught in medical school. I mean, that's the heart of that doctor coming through. I mean, really, I mean, that is what I mean by it's not just the objectivity. I saw the objectivity. I saw the science. I saw the precision and the expertise. It came through because my son was discharged 36 hours later and is healthy to this day, praise God. But I also saw the heart of him. So I'm reluctant or hesitant to say that there's this. Sometimes we see the negative more clearly than we see the positives. But when you look for those positives, they're out there. And doctors like that are what give me tremendous hope. And those are the ones that I really feel called and inspired to help protect. Because we really see that Christ the physician come out.
0: Oh, gosh, that's beautiful. Now, I will be very honest. The years I've been living in the United States, I've not experienced that.
16: Mm.
0: And it's not because I have a typically pessimistic outlook. I believe it's just the run-of-the-mill course of the practice. And so that story gives me a tremendous amount of hope for the fact that that heart of the physician is still out there.
16: Mm-hmm.
0: And that raises then the question of the conscience of the individual in the practice of medicine. And you know full well on this program, I try to follow what lawsuits are taking place in terms of especially these areas. We've seen a lot of attack institutionally against conscience rights for medical professionals.
16: Yes.
0: Share with us about that.
16: Absolutely. So even here in the state of Michigan, we had a case that's still ongoing, but thankfully was kicked down to a lower court for reexamination. But a physician assistant who was remarkable, was very well known, was tremendously well respected by her patients. I mean, only praise was given. But when her small clinic was bought out by a very large healthcare system, she was forced to use pronouns that did not align with reality. She was forced to undergo trainings that kind of struck to the heart of what she knew to be the complementarity of the sexes and what it means to be made in the image and likeness of God, created male and female. And she was called many different, just terrible names, was disparaged, and then eventually fired. So we have here a case like that. Now, fortunately, she sought protections. She sought statutory protections, and some courts favored it, some did not. But fortunately, a higher court struck it down and moved it down to a lower court, so it's still in process. And there's great law firms that represent people like this. You know, when I think about this and the way you phrase the question, we think institutionally, I'm also deeply concerned about the government intruding. So, for example, I just saw an article. I saved it last night. I just saw an article come in that the Hawthorne Sisters, the Dominican Hawthorne Sisters up in New York, they are actually facing jail time.
0: Yeah.
16: For being the hands of Christ and the feet of Christ, caring for people who are terminally ill, who are preparing, because that's what really hospice is. I mean, when to be in hospice, you're not seeking cure, you're preparing.
0: Yeah,
16: you're preparing to meet your maker, to meet God. And these sisters are caring for them. They're caring for the least of these, the ones who so often, sadly and tragically, are forgotten. And they might be going to jail. Well, I don't think they will be. I think the protections are there, but, I mean, the case is being made. I mean, that to me is so antithetical to what it means to allow a healthcare professional who has this training to do what Hippocrates, well, I was going to say what Hippocrates wrote, but some people question whether he wrote it or his students. But he said, according to my best judgment and ability. It's about ability, no judgment, it seems, unless your judgment coincides with what the secular world tells you is right. I want a doctor who is using the best of their ability, their expertise, as well as a well-formed conscience, that judgment, to help maintain and maybe even bring me back to a state of health.
0: Will cases like this, if we don't see a righting of the scales, deter many individuals from even considering becoming healthcare professionals?
16: I think so. And again, anecdotally, I'm not going to quote a study, but I have talked to so many individuals who are, for example, the specialty of obstetrics and gynecology, who want to work with pregnant mothers and deliver their children. I have talked to so many who have questioned and even left medical school to pursue other avenues because they were so afraid that they would have to not perform or even assist, but to be witness to the death of a child in an abortion.
0: As part of the training.
16: Exactly right. Or the placing of an IUD. You know, I won't get too much into detail with your listeners, but now what they've done is some of these medical schools have tried.

0: Welcome to Catholic Answers Live. My name is Edgar Lujano, filling in for Cy Kellett today. I'm the producer for the show, and on a random occasion when Cy decides to go off on an adventure in Wonderland, I get to pop in and be on this side of the glass. It's a pleasure to be here with you on this wonderful Wednesday. And today we have two awesome hours. We have our good friend William Albrecht who will be joining us, and we want to talk to non-Catholics. So if you are not Catholic, we want to know why. Why are you not Catholic? Give us a call. We'll open up the lines for you. If you are not Catholic and you call us and want to let us know why you're not Catholic, you go to the top of the line. And Catholics, if you want to call, I'll allow it. You can go ahead and call in, but just know that our non-Catholic brothers and sisters will take priority. So 888-318-7884. That's 888-31-TRUTH to give us a call and ask William your question or tell us why you're not Catholic. Now, William from Patristic Pillars, he has a YouTube channel by the same name, a YouTube channel and a website by the same name. William, my friend, welcome to the show.
1: Hey, Brother Edgar, I am thrilled and pumped to be back with you. I always love being here on Catholic Answers Live. Happy to be with you, brother. And hey, don't tell Cy, but yeah, I love it when you host as well.
0: Oh, you know what? I'm going to do the opposite of that. I'm going to clip this piece and I'm going to send it to his email, make sure he gets it for the next few days.
1: He won't be happy.
0: That's all right. Well, you know what? You're gonna think this is wild. The line's completely filled up. So there are no more lines open. So we just got to get actually one opened up right there. So once our call screener gets going on that, we'll start jumping to the questions. Actually, I have one screen. Do you want us to go straight to the calls?
1: We'll do it. Go there. Let's do it.
0: All right. Let's go to Harry in Texas watching us on YouTube. Harry, you're the first one up. Welcome to the show. Why aren't you Catholic? Oh, that's my fault. I hit the wrong button. I'm just like Cy now. Here we go. Harry, I'm so sorry about that. I hit the wrong button. Harry, are you there?
2: No worries. I'm here.
0: All right, perfect. Harry, go right ahead.
2: Okay, so I'm not Catholic yet. I do plan on becoming Catholic soon, joining OCIA very soon. But I am in the beginning phases and kind of evaluating different ideas. So my question here is about Matthew and Peter being the rock in that passage. I'm familiar with like both sides of this debate, and I definitely see the Catholic side being a much more accurate way of looking at that verse as Peter being the rock the church is built on. However, I was reading this book by Pope John Paul II called Crossing the Threshold of Hope, and within the first chapter, he pretty clearly says multiple times that Jesus is the rock. And, you know, I think he's, you know, kind of, to me, it reads as a mixture of humility and also maybe adding a bit of nuance there. But I do think if maybe someone from a different church said what the Pope said here, that it would be argued by Catholics pretty heavily. So I was just wondering if you kind of knew any other instances of Popes kind of, you know, maybe more so referring to Jesus as the rock or where this could come from or how to think about it.
1: Harry, that is a great question. And to be very clear, Pope St. John Paul II is definitely correct. Our Lord is the rock as well. So it isn't a matter of whether or not Peter or Christ are the rock. It's both. And that is the official Catholic teaching. It always has been. So if one of our evangelical friends were to ever come to us and say, well, hold on, Edgar. Well, hold on, William. Your popes have said that Jesus is the rock. Right, we agree. Now, when referring to Matthew 16:18, there, primarily, Peter is being made the rock. In fact, our Lord says, you are Peter, the Greek Petros, and upon this rock, the Greek Petra, I will build my church. So very clearly there, St. Peter is being made the rock upon which the church will be built. But then how can we say our Lord is the rock as well? Well, Harry, our Lord is the ultimate rock of salvation. In fact, you read that, St. Paul tells you in 1 Corinthians 10:4, the rock was Christ. But hold on. Didn't St. Paul also refer to Peter as rock? Well, he most definitely does. In fact, let me show you. By Paul, St. Peter is indeed referred to as rock. In fact, if you actually look in the Bible, you're going to see in Galatians 1:18, after 3 years, I went up to Jerusalem to visit Cephas. Well, that means rock. And he remained with him 15 days. So he recognizes Cephas, Peter is the rock, all the while saying that Christ is a rock in 1 Corinthians 10:4. So it's not one over the other. Rather, it's both, because our Lord is the ultimate rock of salvation. And we read of that in multiple other areas, but primarily in Matthew 16, is Peter the rock? Yes. Simon's name is changed to rock, and then immediately the rock is spoken of. But ultimately, at the end of the day, it doesn't mean that it removes the rockness, if you will, from Christ. Jesus is not competing with St. Peter. He is establishing St. Peter's role in his church. And that's a common biblical pattern that we see there. God is the shepherd of Israel. But he also appoints human shepherds, and we read that all over the place. For instance, another example, our Lord in the letter to the Hebrews is called the Archehideus, the high priest. But he also appoints ministerial priests. And in the letter to the Romans, St. Paul calls himself a liturgos, a minister of the gospel, a priest. So it can be both, and rightly so it is. Now, I'd like to hear, Harry, what do you think about that?
2: Oh, no, I think that's an amazing explanation. And, you know, even reading this book, I feel like it's not meant to separate the two, but kind of draw the interrelatedness of it. I love your answer.
1: And that's a great point. And that's a really good point there, Harry, because that book that you're reading there is a tremendous one from Pope St. John Paul II. And just to add to that, he isn't the only pope. But there are many popes and many fathers that will speak of Christ is the rock, because he is the ultimate source and foundation. So we're never going to say, well, now Peter is the rock and Christ is. We're always going to affirm Christ is the ultimate rock. But we're also going to say, but biblically, we must affirm St. Peter is the rock in that derivative sense, because he received that role directly from Jesus. Does that make sense?
2: Absolutely. Yep.
0: All right. Any other follow-up question that you have for him, Harry?
2: Not really. I think that was a really, really great explanation.
0: Okay.
2: So, yeah, thanks for taking my call.
0: Perfect, Harry. Thank you so much.
1: Harry, if I can give you one last thing, Harry, before you go, one final thing that you're going to love. The earliest interpretation that we have in church history of Matthew 16 being applied to the papacy, we can find in the 200s very early on, and it ties Matthew 16 into the papacy and papal supremacy. And you can find that in a hostile witness in Tertullian. Go and read that. That'll change your life, Harry.
2: All right. Thank you.
0: All right. Harry, thank you so much for your question. Really appreciate that. Well, it's time for the first break. So when we come back, there's going to be one line open here in about a minute. So go ahead and give us a call, 888-318-7884. When we come back, we'll take more questions, especially from our non-Catholic friends, of why aren't you Catholic, right here on Catholic Answers Live.
3: 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Catholic Answers Live will return in a moment.
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6: Hi, this is Mike Aquilina with a few words about St. Martin of Tours. He was a soldier when approached by a beggar. Having no money, he gave the beggar half his cloak. That night, in a dream, the beggar revealed himself as Jesus. The next day, Martin left the military. He became first a monk and then a bishop.

0: Welcome back, Catholic Answers Live. Why aren't you Catholic? If you are not Catholic, you go to the front of the line and let us know why you're not Catholic. It's a topic of conversation that I think all of us Catholics should have with our non-Catholic brothers and sisters. So, like I said, William, the lines are full. So I'm going to jump right back into it. We're going over to Orange, Florida, where Sam is listening on the Catholic Answers app. Sam, you are on the air. Go ahead.
1: Hey, this is a little bit of a confusing question because my friend actually posed it to me a while ago, and it concerns Solo Christus. I think I'm saying that right. But basically what he was telling me was that the Catholic Church believes that Jesus Christ was not this perfect sacrifice on the cross. He's not the only thing that saves us, unlike what, you know, Protestants believe.
2: Yeah. Yeah, let me try and tackle that. And if you have any follow-ups and any more engagement, and maybe you remember more of what your friend has told you, we can definitely dialogue about it. Now, let me be very clear. Every Catholic will always affirm, we all affirm, that our Lord's sacrifice was perfect, complete, and sufficient. In fact, that really is not even up for debate in Catholicism. What I'm saying is not controversial. It's in the Catechism and right there in the Bible. In fact, if you open up the letter to the Hebrews, chapter 10, verse 14, we read, by a single offering, he has perfected for all time those who are being sanctified. So that sacrifice is perfect. Let me tell you one thing. Maybe your friend is arguing that the fact that we are not perfect, they and your friend may be saying, well, look, hold on. You all don't believe that sacrifice is perfect. No, but it is. And we are really the problem. Why are we the problem? Well, brother, we continue to sin. And if you read Hebrews 10:14, it tells you, by a single offering, he has perfected for all time. But notice, your evangelical friend will say, oh, hold on, Catholic. One sacrifice, he has perfected all those who are being sanctified. But then our evangelical friend forgets to read the ending. Who are being sanctified. Literally in the Greek, it means we're being made holy. It doesn't mean that our holiness has ended right there. We're continually walking with the Lord and we're being made holy. So that sacrifice is perfect. We don't believe we save ourselves. We rely on God's grace. But one thing that we've got to do is we've got to walk with the Lord. We need to cooperate. Because we can reject Jesus. Like we read, there are some that are grafted in, but if they reject him, he will toss them out and throw them into the fire. But very clearly, we need to walk and continue to walk with the Lord. We don't believe the sacrifice was lacking. It was perfectly sufficient. But the Bible teaches we must freely cooperate with that grace.
1: Okay.
2: What do you think about that, brother? Maybe a follow-up or... Go ahead, my friend.
1: Sorry. My wife just clarified it a little bit for me. Sorry if this just... I'm just restating what I said before, but she said my friend had mentioned that Jesus' sacrifice didn't carry the sins of the world and he didn't fully take on God's wrath.
2: Okay. So your friend is saying... Your friend is making the claim, or is your friend saying that you are denying that Jesus didn't take on the wrath? What is your friend claiming?
1: So, I used to go to a Baptist church, and what they always taught was that when Jesus died on the cross, he basically absorbed, I'm not using the most technical language here, but he basically absorbed all of the sins of the world into himself. Therefore, taking on God's wrath towards all of those sins so that we don't have to go through it. Does that make sense?
2: It does. Now I understand what you're saying. Thank you for that clarification. By telling me that you used to go to a Baptist church, I am going to imagine that the claim is coming from a Calvinist because the language wrath of God is very Calvinistic. And it's very much found in penal substitutionary atonement language. And that is a teaching that Christ saves us from God's wrath. That's what this says. And that what really happened was the father crushed the son there on the cross. Now, here is the way that you respond to that. When we actually read the Bible, when we look at what sacred scripture says, we believe Christ truly saved us from God's wrath, right? But what we deny is the Calvinist claim that the father treated the son as personally guilty and poured out his wrath upon him. That is what Calvin taught, and that's a very common belief you find in Calvinism. That, and it relies on a heavily misunderstood reading of Psalm 69, where Calvin says the wrath was poured out upon the son. But rather, as a Catholic, we're going to say, no, Scripture presents the cross as a loving sacrifice offered by the son. The son did it willingly to the father, and that sacrifice reconciles the whole world, humanity. It does conquer death, and it does remove sin. But, of course, it also requires you believe and you walk with the Lord. But, again, we do not believe that the son became personally guilty and that he was crushed by the father on the cross. We deny that.
0: Sam?
1: Okay, perfect. That actually explains it perfectly. I'm going to send this to him so that he can become Catholic now.
0: Perfect, Sam.
2: And you got to have him tune in more to Catholic Answers Live, and he'll definitely become Catholic in no time.
1: I will.
0: Thank you, Sam. Thank you for your question. I appreciate that call. It's interesting. It's the shift in the tone of the voice, because the whole idea of penal substitution – again, I can't say it. Penal substitutionary atonement. Say that fast three times. It's a whole different perspective of how Catholics view the sacrifice of Jesus on the cross. It wasn't an angry God whose wrath needed to be extinguished. That's not Catholic theology.
2: It is not. Not only is it not Catholic theology, it relies on a heavy misreading of the early church fathers. If you look at the early fathers, none of them are teaching that at all. It really does rely on misinterpreting, misreading the early church fathers. It really does make a whole mess of them. And we, as Catholics, we do not believe that. We reject that.
0: Perfect. All right. Well, hopefully that's helpful. And Sam, give us a call in the future. Let's go over to Alex in Canada, also listening on the Catholic Answers app. Alex, why aren't you Catholic?
3: Okay, well, the reason why I'm not Catholic is because I do not have enough evidence or a solid argument for the Pope, or at least the argument I have right now. I just need some clarifications. The other day, yesterday actually, I went on the show, and the person on the other side of the phone, they told me about how the Pope is needed, well, the Bishop of Rome is needed to ratify ecumenical councils. And I kind of just want to steel man the argument so that I could test it. And if this argument stands, then I'll become Catholic, because that'll mean that the papacy is true. And I'll submit to the Roman Catholic Church.
0: Okay.
2: Beautiful. Beautiful. I love it. So let me – go ahead.
0: I want to clarify. You want William to steel man this argument, or what do you mean, Alex?
3: Like, yeah, go ahead. Steel man the argument, or if there's a better argument for it, you can give it to me. Give it to me.
2: Okay. So let me kind of try and give you it step by step, which will lead to that, will lead to how the Pope is necessary to ratify a council. Let's go step by step. Number one, where I like to begin is in the Old Testament. And I think this will be very helpful because we're going to tie it all together. If you go to the Old Testament, you realize in the Davidic kingdom, there was a chief steward. So the kingdom of David was not governed by the king alone. And that is a historical fact. If you look at Isaiah 22, you're going to see something really important. There is a very important office beneath the king, that of the chief steward. Now, when Shebna is removed, Eliakim is then installed in the place. And you read that in Isaiah 22:22, where it says, I will place in his shoulder the key of the house of David. Now, that particular steward would govern with a delegated authority. That authority came from the king. But more importantly here, brother, the office continued from one holder to another. It didn't die out when one holder died. That was a permanent royal office, and the possession was of the key of the kingdom. When we arrive in the New Testament, our Lord restores the Davidic kingdom. In fact, we know that from Luke 1:32, when the archangel Gabriel says that our Lord will inherit the throne of his father David. So if Jesus is that fulfillment of the Davidic monarchy, well, then the New Testament, the New Covenant, doesn't abolish that. It's fulfilling that. And then we can see St. Peter receiving those keys from our Lord. I will give you the keys of the kingdom of heaven. The direct connection to Isaiah 22 cannot be avoided. It cannot be. It's very clearly connected. And then you wanted me to steal, man, the Pope needing to be needed to ratify a council. Well, let me tell you one thing. You have it there in the Bible. In Acts 15, when we have the very first great controversy that does erupt, well, what happens? Do Gentiles, do they need to be circumcised to be saved? That was an enormous controversy. Do they have to be circumcised like they were under the old law or under the new covenant? Do we merely need to be faithful to the Lord and walk with the Lord? Circumcision, what do we do with that? Well, they gather at Jerusalem. And right here in an important gathering, this is a perfect test for how the authority will function, brother. And when they gather in Acts 15, they get together and they debate. They get together and they debate. Imagine all of us together in a room. Pretend we're all apostles, right? It's myself, you, Edgar, we're all debating. But then the head honcho, St. Peter, rose and said in Acts 15:7, he declares, we shall be saved through the grace of the Lord Jesus. He settles it right there. There is no need for a circumcision. And what happens after his declaration? They all go silent. The debate is over. It's over. Nobody's going to rise to refute the head, the leader, Peter. That is the decision. That is the judgment that has been put forth. So right there after that, James stands up and says, Simeon has declared. That shows you in the Bible, that demonstrates that Petrine office is functioning the way our Lord wanted it to function. With that in mind, with that model laid out, every ecumenical council onward would have to be ratified by the Pope, and Acts 15 shows you that basis. And onward, Nicaea, Constantinople 381, Ephesus 431, Chalcedon 451, the model has always been the same. You need the Pope to ratify the council. Let me add one other thing. There's a reason why the Council of 449 is not an ecumenical one, and I think you know why. Because, yeah, hundreds of bishops were there. Hundreds of them were gathered there. But Pope St. Leo the Great did not put his stamp of approval, did not affirm it. Therefore, today, that is known as the robber council. You need the Pope to affirm a council, or it will not be ecumenical.
0: Alex, so I want to hear your thoughts on that.
3: First, I want to address the Isaiah 22 prime minister thing. Okay, so in the Davidic kingdom, it is true that there is a prime minister. Okay, and there is this phrase, I will place on his shoulders the keys to the kingdom of heaven, while he will open you all shut. Okay, I've heard that argument before. How one would respond is that this doesn't have to be, the papacy. It could be that it was just, how the Old Testament kingdom operates. It was just the Davidic kingdom also. It wasn't like there's a monarchy for all 12 tribes. Okay, so the next is Peter receiving the keys to the kingdom of heaven. How an Orthodox would respond to this is that the keys given to Peter, the office given to Peter is actually shared by all the bishops, the apostles. Okay? So that's why we see the Donatus, the guy who wrote against the Donatus, forgot what his name is.
2: Augustine.
3: Do you know his name?
2: Augustine.
3: Augustus? No, not
2: St. Augustine? You might mean St. Augustine.
3: Hold on, let me look it up.
2: But let me add, while you're looking it up, let me touch upon your Isaiah 22 argument. Now, By itself, Isaiah 22 doesn't prove the papacy. We're not arguing.

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1: All right, I'm going to have to put a pause right there for a second while we go to the hard break. So when we come back in a few minutes, we'll go ahead and continue the conversation. Hopefully by then, Alex, you'll have that that verse that you want to proclaim. So we'll be right back right here on Catholic Answers Live.
2: We hope that one of the things that we communicate here at Catholic Answers Live is that our Catholic faith allows us to be fully serious about all the problems we encounter in the church and in the world. But it also lets us have light hearts and maybe even mix in a bit of fun. And that is exactly what our good friend Joe Heschmeyer does in his popular podcast, Shameless Popery. You should check it out at shamelessjoe.com. Joe's got a deep grasp of the faith, of morals, the teachings of the church, all that. But he's also got a witty conversational style. He entertains and he informs. But you will leave equipped to better answer the most common challenges, misconceptions, and questions about the Catholic faith. He's got insightful guests, he does on-air debates, and he takes a close look into all the things that you want to know about as a Catholic living today. 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And if you like what you hear, become a patron.
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2: When the resurrected Jesus appeared to disciples on the road to Emmaus, they didn't recognize him until the breaking of the bread. The same is true today. 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

0: Welcome back, Catholic Answers Live. We're in the middle of a conversation here with, between William and Alex. William, you just kind of give a little general overview response on the whole Isaiah argument of the prime minister and the keys, and of course from the Old Testament. Alex, did you have a follow-up on that, or were you able to find that verse? Oh, that's my fault, Alex. Give me 1 second. Go ahead.
1: Yeah, it's actually not a verse. It's actually a quote from, well, a literature work from St. Optatus. He wrote against the Donatists, right? He said how there's one unique cathedral chair, unique episcopal cathedral chair, and that if any other apostles were to set up an individual chair, they would be a schismatic and a sinner. Okay, so this doesn't contradict the Orthodox theology, because one can interpret this chair as like shared by all the apostles. Like, it doesn't have to be uniquely belong to Peter. It could be shared by all the apostles. So it's really about which interpretation is true. And since there's many interpretations of, say, the Matthew 16, that one verse, I want to know an argument that.
2: Well, hold on. Let me respond to Optatus first, brother. Before we move on to another one, let me respond to Optatus. And another one that you made two claims. Let's deal with those, and then we'll move to your others, because they'll be helpful for the audience. Earlier, before the Optatus claim, you said that another particular view was that all of the apostles shared the keys, and you're taking that from a particular ecumenical council, but nobody, nor do any fathers, teach that they share in the keys disconnected from St. Peter, meaning if you're not united to the head, St. Peter, the Bishop of Rome, you do not share in those keys. So if you're not united with the Bishop of Rome, you are not part of the one true church. So in context, that is important, and I'm well aware of Matthew 18, where the apostles receive authority to bind and loose, but that's very

0: different because they're sharing and governing authority. They're not the ones upon which the church is being built, as St. Peter is. And then the other claim on Apatus, with all due respect, that's a misreading, because there is no possible way that an Orthodox, Eastern Orthodox, can reread that. They can try to, but it's one cathedral. And to try to then say that you can interpret it as being shared, Apatus himself refutes that, because he identifies that chair, and I'm very aware of Apatus and Milevis. He refutes that by saying that that chair is going to be identified with a succession of Roman bishops. So I dare say that our modern-day Orthodox friends, they cannot uphold this, not the Orientals and not the Eastern Orthodox.
1: Wait, really? He identified that chair with the line of Roman bishops?
0: The succession of Roman bishops, yes. You can look it up. I do not have the quote on hand. I can pull it up before the show is over. But he most definitely does. Optatus of Milevis is very famous for that. Yeah, I can tell you it's in his Contra the Donatists. I am 1,000% positive. He speaks of the episcopal chair. It's first conferred on Peter, and this chair of unity has got to be preserved by all, and that chair continues onward. But he notes that it's first conferred on Peter, and after that he proceeds to talk about the Roman succession. So it's Optatus and Milevis. Essentially what he's saying is Peter received that chair from Christ, that Roman succession is publicly known, and in order to be united to the true church, you have to have communion with that chair. And his argument, the reason he brought that up, as you probably know because you've read the work, is that the Donatists could not show that succession. That's exactly why he brought that argument up. And if we look at our Eastern Orthodox friends, their interpretation would be wildly at variance with it, because how can they even argue that way? Within Orthodoxy, they have multiple centers: Constantinople, Alexandria, Antioch, Jerusalem, and not to mention the numerous autocephalous churches. So it really doesn't work, because Optatus is talking about one cathedra as the principle of visible unity, much like we see that language in St. Irenaeus and many other fathers.
1: Yeah, what if he refers to the Roman chair as the chair of unity, because it happens to be, well, the Western center of unity. It happens to be close, and again, the Roman chair had the primacy of honor.
0: Well, you would have to say that. You'd have to find that particular quote where he says that. But remember, Optatus does not say that Rome is merely a symbolic center of unity. If there is a particular quote that would indicate that, then maybe we could have the discussion. But he doesn't. So remember what Optatus is doing. And the way that you laid that out presupposes that Optatus is basing the argument on geography. He's not. Remember, he's basing the argument on St. Peter, not geography. So if Rome were simply, a convenient administrative center, if you will, well, then maybe that would hold up, but it isn't. Primarily, that argument is rooted in St. Peter, his succession, and St. Peter's Roman see. That is really where the center of unity is.
1: Oh, wow. That sounds... I'm considering it. Okay.
0: Well, you should. Can I add one other thing that I will tell you? That as early as Ephesus 431, Chalcedon 451, Third Constantinople, and Second Nicaea, the language used for the papacy is language of continuity, meaning there will be successors in that see, and it will continue. And the language doesn't tell you, well, hold on, it'll continue for 10, 20, 30 years. No, the language, you can look at Ephesus, you can Google it right now, fact check me right now as I'm talking to you. The language is that there will be successors in that office in perpetuity until the end of time. So with that language,
1: look up
0: Council of Ephesus, papal supremacy, and you're going to read that there will be successors in that chair until the end of time. So in 431, we are united with the Oriental Orthodox and the Eastern Orthodox, right? We can eliminate the Oriental Orthodox as being the true church because they don't uphold to that today. Sorry, my Oriental friends. Then we can look at Third Constantinople and Second Nicaea that talk about primacy and talk about the successors continuing until the end of time. So number two, we can eliminate Eastern Orthodoxy as being the one true church. There is only one church that has upheld that promise of perpetuity. And that church is the Catholic Church, because we have a pope today, which is in Rome. And those other churches, they are not united to that pope, showing you that they haven't upheld what they agreed to in those ecumenical councils. There's only one church that's done that. That is the Catholic Church.
1: Oh, wow. Okay. Let me look into it. Thank you, though.
2: Alex, thank you for your question. Any final thoughts before we move on here?
1: Can I go on another question? One more question.
2: Quickly,
1: if
2: yeah.
1: If you will.
2: Mm-hmm.
1: Yeah. Why should I trust in the gospel's claims of Jesus over, say, the Islamic revelation?
0: Yeah, because number one, when we look at the gospels, they are earlier by centuries. So the New Testament documents, they're written in the first century. They're written in the lifetime of the eyewitnesses, and they're written by eyewitnesses and their immediate disciples. Islam doesn't appear until 600 years later. So I'm going to pose this question for you, Brother Alex. Who do you think, and I want you to think about this tonight, who do you think is in a better position to tell us about Jesus? The apostles and their companions who lived with him, or a so-called prophet who lived 600 years later in Arabia, who didn't even know the biblical languages or the Bible or church history? Who do you think? I dare say, Alex, you're going to say clearly the eyewitnesses. And because of that, they are based on eyewitness testimony. You should trust the gospels.
2: Alex, I'll leave that right there and give you a little bit of homework. And we'll, God willing, we'll hear from you again and continue this conversation. Let's go over to April. You've been so patient, calling from Mexico, listening to us on Twitch. April, welcome to the show. Go right ahead.
3: Hello. Good afternoon.
2: Good afternoon. Go ahead.
3: Can you hear me?
2: Oh, loud and clear. Go ahead.
3: Okay. I'm actually Catholic, but I'm trying to help a friend who is not. That has asked me something that I don't really have the verbal answer for, so I will read the question. She asked, in the Garden of Eden, if the tree gave knowledge of good and evil, how could Eve understand it was evil? It was a sin. Sorry. She argues that
2: April, sorry, you're starting to sound a little bit muffled. Are you on speakerphone or Bluetooth?
3: Well, no. Well, I'll try to be loud. Yeah. I don't have any microphone. Okay.
2: Okay, that's a little bit better. Yeah, just go ahead and speak up.
3: If the tree gave knowledge of good and evil, how could Eve understand it was evil or sin? Like, I already tried to tell her that she deliberately showed to trust the snake over God, but she argues that knowing a rule and understanding why something is wrong aren't necessarily the same thing. So I don't know how to answer her.
0: Okay. I have an idea of what you're trying to ask. Okay. Now, that is a common question. And Adam and Eve, we have to remember, they did not lack all moral knowledge before they ate the fruit. In fact, they already knew they had to obey God. Why did they know that? Because we can read in Genesis 2:17, you shall not eat of the tree of the knowledge of good and evil. Now, if Adam and Eve had no understanding that obeying God was wrong, that disobeying God was wrong, then the command would have meant nothing at all. They could not be held responsible, but they knew, they really did understand. Now, to be very clear, before the fall, Adam and Eve, they knew good. Why? Well, we're told they were in communion with God. After eating of the fruit, they did come to know evil. Why? Because now they're experiencing it firsthand. I can give you an example. We can think of a child. They may know conceptually what death is. But they may, but they'll only truly understand it after a loved one has been lost. Now, with that in mind, remember what the temptation was. You will be like God, Genesis 3:5. In other words, what they did was very clearly wrong, and after that they lost their innocence. Because after eating the fruit, they immediately realize they're naked, and they attempt to hide from God. So that knowledge involves a fallen self-awareness. They have shame, they have guilt, and now they have an alienation they didn't have before. Remember we read that they walked with God beforehand. Now they're alienated. So what does the church teach? It's very clear. Adam and Eve already knew God. They already knew God, and they knew God had forbidden the fruit, and they knew that they had to obey, and they knew that obeying was good. So the tree didn't give them their first awareness of their moral choices, if you will, but rather we can say that it gave them an experiential knowledge of evil, and really, really, that resulted in the loss of their original innocence. So that's exactly what happened. But we have to remember, they were created in a state of original holiness. But that state didn't eliminate their reason. It didn't eliminate their free will. And it didn't eliminate them having enough knowledge that they knew they had to obey God. They had sufficient knowledge that they knew they had to obey God. Yet in their freedom, they disobeyed the Lord.
2: Is that helpful, April?
3: Okay. Yeah, that helps me a lot. I'm trying to gather resources to, like, answer her. And yeah, that did help a lot. Do you think you could give me any information I could learn more about? I don't know, an encyclical or a document.
0: Yeah. Now, I'm trying to remember the name. Let me see. Let me look it up. It's on... It has to do with original sin and the fall. Now, number one, I'm always going to recommend Ineffabilis Deus, 1854, as a Mariology guy. But there is another one. Let me look it up very briefly. And the other one is a very good one. I would recommend you look it up. Read Ineffabilis Deus, because even though it's about Mary and the Immaculate Conception, it deals with original sin. But here is the one that I don't know why I didn't have the title off the top of my head. Humanae Generis, 1950. From Pope Pius XII, it is great because he deals in depth with original sin in there. It is a very, very good document. I highly recommend you look it up and read it. You can find it in Vatican.va, and you can begin reading it right now.
2: April, thank you so much for your question. I'm going to leave that right there, but go ahead and check those documents out and then come back to us on a different day, and maybe we'll continue the conversation. Well, we have plenty of lines open, so if you want to go ahead and give us a call, there's only a few minutes left in the show, but guess what? There's a whole second hour where William is sticking around. So if you are not Catholic, we want to know why you're not Catholic, and if you are Catholic, we'll accept it. We'll take you guys. We like you Catholics. You know, you're one of us. So go ahead and give us a call, 888-318-7884. That's 888-31-TRUTH to ask your question. I was mixing your words up there. Question to William Albrecht right here on Catholic Answers Live.
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0: Welcome back, Catholic Answers Live. Why aren't you Catholic? We're asking that question to our fellow non-Catholic brothers and sisters. We want to hear from you, so give us a call, 888-318-7884. We go to Tucson, Arizona, where Matt is watching us on YouTube. Matt, thanks for your patience. Go right ahead.
1: Hello. My question is in regards to a constant criticism I hear is Catholics are like modern-day Pharisees with all their traditions. And then obviously in the Gospels, Jesus is frequently criticizing the Pharisees for their hypocritical traditions from man. Could you help give me some examples of why their traditions are not the same as the Catholic traditions? And I've heard the Corbin example, but I haven't heard much more than that. You can repeat it for the listeners, but that's my question.
2: That's a great one. Great question. Very helpful one, too. Now, to be very clear, why do we hold the traditions? Well, because the Bible tells us we got to, brother. That's why. But you're right. A lot of our friends are also evangelical friends. They're going to say, well, hold on, man. Yeah, hold on, Edgar. Hold on, William. I don't see these in early church history in the Bible. Well, let's deal with this first. Now, why do we hold the traditions? Well, the Bible tells you to. In 2 Thessalonians 2:15, we read, stand firm and hold the traditions which you were taught by us, either by word of mouth or by letter. Right away at the get-go, we're shown that tradition is good when it comes from God, meaning sacred tradition. Because Paul tells you, you got to hold to both, written, which is biblical, and oral, which is tradition. Now, if all tradition were bad, Paul would not have commanded it. Now, you brought up our Lord. Now, to be clear, our Lord followed traditions as well. Now, did he follow traditions and say they were all bad? Not at all. There are various liturgical customs, and indeed, even the synagogue system. But our Lord didn't oppose all tradition. He opposed those that went against divine revelation. And your friends, when they call us modern-day Pharisees, are referring to Mark 7, 8-13, where our Lord says, you leave the commandment of God, and you hold fast the tradition of men. But the problem was not tradition, brother. The problem was their traditions. Notice what he says, you leave the commandment of God, but that is not what we're doing. We're rather holding to the command of God by holding to tradition, meaning the Corban tradition allowed people to avoid caring for their parents while pretending to be religious. We're not doing that. Rather, what are we saying? We're saying they go hand in hand, sacred tradition and biblical teaching. So our teaching is scripture is God's inspired word. Tradition is God's transmitted word. And the church serves both. The church cannot invent any new doctrine, so the church is bound by the deposit of faith. But guess what? The Pharisees didn't have any divine protection, any divine promise of protection. They possessed no promise, and because of that, they went wayward in their teachings. But the church holds not merely to ancient customs, but to teachings that are apostolic, and we can trace them to the apostles.
1: I agree with that. Do you have any other examples of why they were hypocrites? I know Jesus called them hypocrites. Are there any other biblical examples to show non-Catholics? Like, no, these were the things that were making Pharisees hypocrites. As opposed to, yeah, like I said, the Corbin one, that's pretty apparent. Are there any others, other than just Jesus calling them that?
2: Yeah, no, there's no doubt at all, because another particular example would be not only the Corban rule. If we look in the I mentioned the Gospel of St. Mark. Now how about we hop on over to Matthew? Go to Matthew 23 and look at what our Lord says. You are like whitewashed tombs. Now what does that mean? That means that they're emphasizing outward appearances. So they're not inwardly holy. By the way, that shows you that interiorly you got to be holy. It's so much for imputed righteousness that Luther taught. But our Lord is saying, outwardly, you are emphasizing outward appearance. You're pretending to be righteous while neglecting being holy inwardly. So what are they doing there? Well, they are clearly being hypocritical by not really being holy. But furthermore, they're also not being faithful to the Lord, because we read in just a few verses earlier, you've neglected the weightier matters of the law, justice, mercy, and faithfulness. What does that mean? That means they're trusting in their own righteousness. But our Lord tells you over and over, they trusted in themselves that they were righteous. As a Catholic, we teach the opposite. As a Catholic, you tell your evangelical friends, we teach the opposite. All grace comes from God. And then they may tell you, be prepared for this. They may tell you, well, hold on, man. You guys have the sacraments. You earn your salvation. Not at all. That is a grace-filled sacramental system our Lord set up. It all is based upon grace. Every good work we do as well is empowered by grace. Remember, the Pharisees are trusting in themselves. I can do it. Look at me. I am holy. I can do it. No, we're taught to follow our Lord, and we need God for every good work that we do. Here, let me give you another thing. The Pharisees, they oppose the Messiah. They rejected our Lord. They rejected his miracles. They rejected the church. They rejected the apostles. We do all the opposite. So to claim that we are modern day Pharisees doesn't hold up at all, because they're being condemned because they contradict the word of God. They're emphasizing being, hey, look, I'm holier than thou. Look at me. They're trusting in their own self, their own righteousness. Rather, what do we do in Catholicism? We hold to apostolic tradition handed down by the church from the very beginning, and we believe we are saved by the grace of our Lord. We believe we need to be inwardly changed and transformed. We believe we must submit to the authority of the church that our Lord established. We're not even remotely similar to the Pharisees.
1: I appreciate that. I've always heard our traditions bring us closer to God, and their traditions were separating them from God, but I never knew concrete examples of how to articulate that. So
2: was that helpful, brother?
1: Thank you. Yes, it was. Thank you.
0: All right. Thank you. Thank you. Thanks, Matt. Thanks for your question. You know, it's so easy. It's so easy for on the surface to just compare them, especially when it comes from a non-Catholic perspective. Like, oh well, they have Pharisees have traditions, Catholics have traditions, therefore. It's the same thing, but it's almost a straw man argument if you just look at it on surface level.
2: It really is. When you hear it, it might sound like an elaborate kind of argument, Brother Edgar. But once you actually begin to unveil it, you realize, okay, well, what are the Pharisees teaching and believing? It just doesn't line up at all.
0: Yeah, absolutely. Well, that was a great, very quick first hour. So the fortunate thing about this, William, is that we have one more hour to go of the show. So we do have a couple. I do have a couple of lines open. So if people want to ask a question to William, you can go ahead and give us a call. Why aren't you Catholic? For our non-Catholic friends and for our Catholic friends, you are still more than welcome to call and ask William a question. 888-318-7884. That's 888-31-TRUTH to ask your question. Once again, 888-318-7884. When we come back, William, let's take some more questions.
2: We'll do it.
0: All right. When we come back, more with Catholic Answers Live with Patristic Pillar himself, William Albrecht.

0: 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And these are remarkable things that we can receive at every Mass that we attend. We encounter the risen Lord, and He shares something of His divine life and love with us.
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8: This is Father Ken Giracy. 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My friend, there is a necessity for us to take advantage of the sacrament of confession because it is God's divine mandate given to us.
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12: EWTN News Nightly in Washington, D.C., I'm Veronica Dudo with an EWTN News Link. President Donald Trump is scheduled to meet with NATO Secretary General in the Oval Office in an effort to make his allies more involved in the Iran war and boost their military spending. This comes as Mark Rutte says European nations are ready to contribute more to NATO. Residents in parts of Virginia are cleaning up after powerful storms tore off roofs, downed trees, and left many without power. Flooding also hit Massachusetts, stranding vehicles. Meanwhile, crews battle wildfires in the West, including Utah. Pope Leo XIV reflects on the liturgy of the Eucharist, saying the Eucharist teaches us to adopt the lifestyle of the Lord Jesus. He encouraged the faithful to draw from the source of divine life. I'm Veronica Dudo with EWTN News Nightly. Join us tonight.

0: Thank you. Welcome. I'm Father Mitch Pakwa. Welcome to EWTN Live, where we bring you guests from around the world. Our guest tonight comes to us from Ireland. That's fair peace across the world. And he received his PhD for research in the thought of the 20th century martyr to the National Socialists, Saint Edith Stein, Teresa Benedicta, in her religious name. But also he studied the 13th century doctor of the church, Saint Thomas Aquinas. His new book on Saint Edith Stein examines her thoughts on how we see ourselves, how we relate to other people, and ultimately, how do we relate to God? It is also a way to help us deepen our understanding of St. Thomas Aquinas' Catholic moral theology and his theological ethics. Our guest is the head of philosophy at St. Patrick's Pontifical University in Ireland. He's also an adjunct professor of philosophy at Franciscan University of Steubenville and the author of the new book, The Personalism of Edith Stein, a synthesis of Thomism and phenomenology. Please welcome Dr. Robert McNamara. Dr. McNamara, good to have you here.
1: Thank you, Father.